0: Trump is right about how Europe is destroying itself with all of this illegal immigration. Number four.
1: You see the United States actually calling for action against illegal migration. And President Trump is 100% right. Europe will destroy itself unless it takes real action to end all illegal migration and, of course, to deport all of the illegal migrants across Europe. And President Trump rightly is concerned about the future of Western civilization. This is exactly what is at stake. European countries are rotting from the inside out after decades of mass migration and illegal migration, and Europe will be literally destroyed in the coming decades unless action is taken now to secure borders, to deport illegal migrants, and to follow the example set by President Trump, who secured the U.S. southern border, actually, mm-hmm. just in a matter of months. This can be done with the right leadership, and the United States is certainly leading on the world stage right now in terms of advancing secure borders and ending, of course, the scourge of illegal migration.
0: Liz Truss is the former conservative British Prime Minister, number 35.
2: And you would agree that this leftist experiment in multiculturalism has failed not only in the UK but here in America. It's failed in the West.
3: Well, we're seeing the same thing in America that we're seeing in Britain. We're seeing left-wing politicians wanting to encourage immigration to essentially undermine the basis of our society and undermine the basis of Western civilization, people who don't support our values. And that is what they want to achieve. They want to undermine the family. They want to undermine the nation state. Yeah. They want open borders. They want progressive ideology like transgender ideology. And people in Britain are saying, we've had enough of this. We want to hear the truth about what's happening in our country. And the reaction by Keir Starmer is to arrest those people and put them in jail. And that's what we've seen.
2: Yeah, and suppress them.
3: That is appalling. It's completely against what our country stands for.
0: And how about that man, UK, has a sign, trans flag if mental illness. Just standing there during a gay pride parade, and he gets arrested for fomenting dissent, fomenting hate and anger. They don't have something over there called the First Amendment. They don't have something over there called the Second Amendment. Can you imagine being arrested for holding up a sign saying trans flag equals mental illness? And being taken off and thrown in jail. That's what happened. 888-971-SAGE is our number. Let's do this again tomorrow. Don't be late. God bless.
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10: With SRN News, I'm Keith Peters in Washington. In the runoff elections in Georgia tonight, Congressman Mike Collins has defeated challenger Derek Dooley for the Republican nomination for Senate. Collins advances to face incumbent Democratic Senator John Ossoff in the November election. In the governor's race, Rick Jackson is leading Lieutenant Governor Burt Jones for the GOP nomination to challenge the Democratic candidate Keisha Lance Bottoms in the November election. There are also elections this evening in Alabama and Oklahoma. A mixed day on Wall Street as the Dow was up by 328 points. The Nasdaq Composite rose by 307. The S&P declined 42. This is SRN News.
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12: We got breaking news. Details are being released currently on the thwarted terror attack at the White House.
13: Keeping you informed and engaged, now more than ever. 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And now your host, Logan Sekulow.
12: Welcome to Sekulow. We have to address this right off the top, the breaking news item that there was a thwarted terrorist attack that was going to be happening during the UFC Freedom 250 event. Look, I think none of us are all that surprised that there are these kind of efforts going continually at the White House. But this one seemed to be much more specific and with a lot of specific reasons. Those details are being released right now, and the White House is continuing to brief, and there's documents coming out, and we have some of those, of what led to multiple people being arrested. Obviously, the event itself went off without a hitch. It was safe. It's secure. No issues there. But the threat was real, and the threat was multi-pronged.
14: That's right. So here's what we're seeing. This has been confirmed, that this has been thwarted by the director of the FBI, Kash Patel, that on June 10th, the FBI became aware of a potential threat to the UFC America 250 event in Washington, D.C. They have multiple individuals in custody, and that they were able to thwart and stop the planning of this attack. As the director says, it was stopped cold. More details that we're seeing, it seems like it was going to be a drone attack where explosive drones would hit buildings nearby the White House, causing panic, including people rushing out, mass evacuation of the area. Then they would be, as they went through evacuation routes, hit with sniper fire. Yeah. So this was a multi-tiered attack. There was also word that they may have been wanting to storm the White House. And when you hear the affidavit for one of these individuals of the rationale, why their motive to do this, it goes back to what we've been saying. Some of this rhetoric on the left that has become so normalized is radicalizing people to do some very, very scary things.
12: That's right. We have a statement from Kash Patel we'll read here shortly. But I think these moments are also concerning, the fact that we are learning so much detail. There is that question of, you know, did we just open up a can of worms by giving a lot of ideas to people now? Because the thought of this attack, which would have included essentially creating attack by evacuating the event to then cause more havoc, I always get concerned when we start releasing a lot of this information. It's kind of like releasing wartime information as it's happening, because you start inspiring other ideas. Maybe, though, it's saying, hey, don't try this. We know. Phone lines are open for you. What do you think? 1-800-684-3110. The rhetoric that is coming out of both the far left, and I'd say even the alt-right at this point, is starting to creep into society so much. Look, my son is a giant UFC fan. We talked about whether we could push and get some favors to go to the event. And, you know, talking to my wife, we decided, you know, it felt like a pretty dangerous position to potentially put yourself in after what happened at the White House Correspondents' Dinner and that kind of thing, to the point where, like, Las Vegas may be a more appropriate place and maybe a safer place. This is where we are right now, sadly, in society. And I want to hear from you as these details are coming out. We're going to continue to cover it, as well as a lot of other news that is coming out of the world, including in the Middle East. So be part of the show today at 1-800-684-3110. We're halfway through the month of June here, folks. I want you to be a part of the ACLJ as well. When you do that, you're not only supporting the work of the ACLJ, you're supporting this show. We're able to stay on the air. We're able to do what we do here each and every day because people like you support. That's at ACLJ.org. Become a champion if you can right now. But I'm looking at the phones. You're all listening. You're all answering. Give me a call at 1-800-684-3110. We got two lines still open. And let me know in the comments where you're watching from. You know, this is a big, big moment here when we have this information that these big attacks have been thwarted. Really, you think about this, a second event. You had the correspondents' dinner that it was, I mean, it just was stopped, thankfully, by security, by Secret Service, by the FBI. And then you had this event now where it was thwarted ahead of time. But the news and the details come out. Should we be knowing about this? Should these details be known to the American people? Or does it sow more fear? 1-800-684-3110. We'll be right back with more on Sekulow.
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12: Everybody, we lost a lot of those calls. I don't know what happened there. So some phone lines are back open at 1-800-684-3110, 1-800-684-3110. Go ahead and get in line to be on the air. We got about four lines open now. Look, this is what's happening. It's the breaking news item. Everyone's talking about it right now as suspects have been charged in what they're calling a drone plot that would have caused mass chaos with explosions around the UFC event at the White House that then would have caused a mass exodus. An evacuation plan where there were multiple people set up or would have been set up to cause even more havoc, snipers, people with weapons to take out people that they felt were justifiably going to be killed. This is the world we're living in right now. Right now, though, we know that these are American citizens. The details are coming out. So you may have seen that break video. That was when they were still speculating. So again, you don't know where the origin is of the threat. A lot of times you have radicalized people from other countries radicalizing Americans. We don't know if that's the case here. But I don't know if it's necessarily that it's the case based on the motivations of which are being told. And those motivations all stem from really conspiracy theories that are giving people with very, very unwell mental states almost permission to cause harm.
14: Well, and here's some more facts that are coming out, or at least reports that are coming out, that all of those in custody, the report is there's five in custody, are American citizens. And there is also a report that there's no foreign nexus believed to be at play, thereby meaning
12: another new detail.
14: All of this was a homegrown plot. This is coming from Bill Malugin at Fox, very well-seasoned reporter, very trustworthy. But here's what's also interesting is he was able to get a copy of the affidavit for Michael Allen Thomas. This is one of the individuals arrested that they are saying was kind of the planner of this, not someone who was going to execute the plot, but that was planning it. As they say, there were about 23 individuals communicating and planning through a signal chat. So I want you to remember, when you think back to what happened at the White House Correspondents' Dinner, that was one lone wolf deciding to do something. This is a different level because there's at least 23 people planning this. There are five people in custody, and they're all doing this around the same twisted conspiracy theory ideology. They feel like they have to go this far. And I'm going to tell you what this is, because this needs to be confronted on the right and on the left, not just one side or the other. This is a bipartisan, toxic threat within our own ideologies. Conservative or liberal, I don't care.
12: Yep.
14: Thomas, this is the person who is planning the attack, said the aim of this and subsequent attacks was to create enough chaos to bring about the overthrow of the U.S. government. Okay, so an insurrectionist.
12: And these documents are coming out from where?
14: So they were gotten by Fox News through Bill Malugin. But once again, these are going to be in the public record because these are affidavits, basically, why the FBI had enough cause to make this arrest of this individual. It says, Thomas indicated, and I'm assuming this is coming from either signal chats or subsequent interviews. That's unclear at this time. But it says Thomas indicated he believes that the U.S. government, which he wants to overthrow, is run by an elite group of individuals who sacrifice and consume infants. So right there, an anti-Semitic conspiracy theory trope that's thousands of years old. It's blood libel. It's disgusting. And it has creeped into all facets of our political discourse. So we have to call that out as it is. And they were deeply involved with Jeffrey Epstein and now protected by President Donald Trump. That is very similar to what we heard from the individual at the White House Correspondents' Dinner, yeah. But it goes one step further.
20: Yeah, I see.
14: Thomas places some of the responsibility on this corruption of the government with Jewish people and blames them and Israel for the current war with Iran.
20: So here we are.
14: This is a terror plot wanting to overthrow the U.S. government based off the lie that Israel and Jews control our government. It's disgusting.
20: It sounds sad, but I'm not shocked at all. If anything, that would just confirm my suspicion because I've been looking at, sadly, people on both sides of the aisle, and I've seen even friends who have started spewing this kind of rhetoric. And again, it's not just that I disagree with Israel's government, which, by the way, as I've said here multiple times, so does about half the people who live in Israel. Okay, remember, they're just as polarized as we are there politically. They may have a little bit more patriotism because the way their government is set up and because they are so much, there's so many issues there, including the countries around them, but they are no different politically than us in terms of they are a very split country. But that doesn't matter because what I see is those kind of things. You know how many times from subsequently normal people who I have been friends with for years, that all of a sudden I see something like an eating children? I mean, I'm seeing those things come from rational, formerly rational people. Because you've let it creep into your mind. And when you start opening these doors, look at the chaos that comes out. I'm not here to be an apologist for everything the state of Israel does. I'm not here to be an apologist for everything Donald Trump does, Republicans, Democrats, the United States of America. We're here to tell you the truth and be honest. And if we're living in that world where we are having dozens of people who are able to create a terrorist plot against the United States government because of some what most people would think, and I would hope so, most people think are just so over the top ridiculous. But that's not where we are. And I want to take a phone call. Oh, go ahead.
14: Can we do that right before you get to this? Because I just saw a comment on YouTube from longtime listener of the broadcast that said, I don't think that a Republican would want to do a drone attack. Here is where we need to be very clear. This disgusting rhetoric is on both sides of the ideological spectrum. We talk about that horseshoe where they meet.
20: I would actually say that this specific kind of rhetoric is more coming from the right. I would say that the left has more become anti-Semitic in positioning, in policy, and in some of their tone. And obviously, but it's honestly, it's much more directed towards Israel and Jewish support of Israel. It isn't as much, or I don't see it as much, as things like the conspiracy theories of we are, you know, I mean, yes, some of the stuff when it comes to child trafficking, those kind of things, I do see that. But when you start talking about the eating of children and that stuff.
14: And when you look at what's going on in Congress right now, you look at people like Thomas Massey and his partner in crime, Ro Khanna, who's on the left, where they've been pushing for Epstein survivors, accountability, et cetera, all this stuff. What have they been saying? They've been saying things like very powerful and rich people pushed President Trump to protect the elites. They've been using this very rhetoric on both the right and the left. And what is Thomas Massey using some of his final days in Congress to do? Push more conspiracy theories about Israel. Not what you'd think a libertarian would want to do, like, hey, let's get the budget back in order. Let's focus on individual liberties and our First Amendment rights and our constitutional rights here. No, he went to the floor of the House to push USS Liberty conspiracy theories. Trying to say, now, before I go, I got to get this out in the record, all of which made no sense. There was no point to it other than just to try and drag Israel's name through the mud more. This is happening on the right. So when you say, I don't think a Republican would want to do this, no, a psychopath wanted to do this. This group of people are not well. But the rhetoric is coming from both sides, and we have to be very clear-eyed, or it's going to get much worse.
20: I'm seeing some of it in the chat right now. You know, some of our people who are average listeners who are now going, how dare we, and are using anti-Semitic phrases and things that they probably don't even know are or probably wouldn't even consider to be offensive, but are. That's just the world we're living in here. Look, we only got 2 minutes in this segment, so I'm going to hold the calls. If you do want to call in, three lines open, 1-800-684-3110. You can disagree, by the way, with what we're saying here right now. But just be respectful and kind to our phone screeners, and we'll consider putting you on the air. I don't mind that. I don't mind people of different points of view having them on the air. It's usually you call in, you start screaming, cursing, and saying conspiracy theories. That I'm not going to have here. But if you want to call in and be respectful, that's fine. But also, if you want to call in with your thoughts or question, I would love to hear from you. That's at 1-800-684-3110. But Kathy, Dan, and Ronald, stay on hold. We'll get to you coming up in the next segment or two, so don't go anywhere. I also wanted to tell you the ACLJ is really hard at work, and this team, there's a big update on one of our cases. We're going to have that coming up here in the next few segments. I want you to hear about that. Will's going to give you some updates. But none of this work happens. And look, they gave me a little sheet of paper, I'll be honest. Give me a little sheet of paper always with some like highlights to read of what's going on just this week. So yesterday, the U.S. Court of Appeals for the D.C. Circuit handed down a significant victory against the anti-Israel UNs after consideration of our amicus brief. Early this morning, the ACLJ delivered an oral intervention. This is this morning at the UN Human Rights Council to defend Israel from these accusations, the UN accusations. We exposed a taxpayer-funded campaign by NGOs to topple the elected government in Israel. We find these direct, a lot of Israel today. Wonder why. Evil thrives, look, when no one is watching, and we're here to help not only expose the truth, but we need you to help stand with us, whether it is our ACLJ team members, whether it's our ACLJ media crew, whoever it may be, our team is there to produce this incredible content and to take us in the halls of Congress, to the United Nations, to Europe, and around the world. But none of it happens, and I mean that genuinely, without most of you that give somewhere between $20 and $75. Maybe you give once, or maybe you're an ACLJ champion, that's someone who gives every month. Either way, we really appreciate it. And I want you to do it and be a part of that team today at aclj.org. You can scan the QR code you see on the screen. We'll be back in just a moment.
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20: Phone lines are open. We're going to take some calls here at 1-800-684-3110. 1-800-684-3110. If you're ACLJ champion, by the way, you get bumped up to the front of the line. So we've got two champions that are on hold right now. Let's go ahead and go to Kathy, who is calling on line one. Kathy in Indiana, go ahead.
0: First off, I want to thank you guys so very, very much for what you guys do.
20: Well, we thank you. Thank you for being a supporter.
0: I listen to you daily.
20: Thank you so much.
0: What frustrates me to no end is how much they are hurting this country with the anger and hatred of human life.
20: Yeah, Kathy, I think...
0: I don't like this.
20: Yeah, I think that it is a overwhelming dehumanizing of not just the American people, but everyone worldwide. When you have this thought process that people should be taken out, the government should be overthrown, that events need to be thwarted and canceled, and you know there's going to be high-powered people in certain areas. One of those protected areas, I would assume, in the world, which would be the White House and the White House lawn, you decide you're going to come up with a plot. And look, thankfully, thwarted. The FBI did their job. And look, I didn't even read Kash Patel's statement, and we went over it a little bit, but he said on June 10th, FBI and our law enforcement partners became aware of a potential threat to the UFC America 250 in Washington, D.C., involving individuals outside of the National Capital Region. And thanks to the rapid action of this FBI, our partners in the Department of Justice, in a multi-state operation, multiple individuals are now in custody and alleged planned attacks were stopped cold. Again, we've read that, but I just wanted to hear that was directly from Kash Patel, and then all the information came out. So look, they did their job. They stopped it. But the fact that this is something that is happening, I think we all have to have our eyes open. We all have to know that it's real. It's violence in terms, in general. It's not even just violence in terms of terrorist activity. We have seen a normalization of violence and violence being justified based on someone's political background or feeling. But it's also because then you took just politics and you decided to make it even more so because you have an ability to spread lies. Where those lies originate from, we may not ever know. But it is not going to be shocking when you find out that we found out that these are Americans. These are American citizens that were across the state that decided that this was their time. We saw that again happen at the White House Correspondents' Dinner. We know now if President Trump, not only President Trump, if we know that high-level government officials are going to be somewhere and it's known that they will be there, which, by the way, it's very hard for them to not be known because of the amount of security that you have to have. Obviously, it was like when President Trump went to the Knicks game, we knew that that was going to cause a lot of chaos around New York City because we know what that means when the president goes anywhere. But that didn't mean that people didn't know exactly the building he was going to be in and probably pretty close to where he'd be sitting. And we want to be living in a world where you can do that, by the way, where that can be safe and where people want to become government officials because they don't feel like they're going to have their lives absolutely destroyed. But unfortunately, that's not the case. Why do we sometimes feel like we don't have the best of the best running this country in terms of not just in an administration? I'm talking about even elected officials. You go, why is this who we put up? Why? Because those are the people that are willing sometimes to sacrifice their entire lives and their families. And look, let's just be honest. A lot of us have dealt with threats ourselves. And you have to realize the intimidation factor there is real. And we have a call about that. I want to take Dan's call on line four. Dan, go ahead.
2: Hello there. This is Dan. I'm from Michigan. And it's my 69th birthday today.
14: Happy birthday.
2: In 2016, my barn was shot where I had my Trump banner on. 2018, they killed my bull. I became a delegate and went around and tried to get young people to vote, whether they voted for Harris or for Trump.
14: Good.
2: And basically, I've had my tractors and farm equipment sabotaged. When I tell the sheriff, he said, did you see who did it? I said, well, if I seen who did it, we wouldn't have this conversation.
20: Dan, I don't want to cut you off. I feel like I don't doubt this. I don't doubt what you're saying. I've experienced it myself, and I'm a pretty nuanced, guy. I think I take some heat for being more compassionate and considerate of people from all walks and backgrounds than a lot of people would love to hear me say on this show. And still, it does not matter. Because at the end of the day, it does not matter, because when there are these things that are attached to you, even if they're not right, you're going to have unwell people. And you're going to have people who feel like they need to somehow, again, are justified in the way they can speak to you. And Dan, it doesn't surprise me that as a delegate there, that you would have this kind of pressure on you, as I'm sure a lot of the American people have realized. But I appreciate you calling, Dan. Thank you so much. We'll get to another call here. I do want to hit over into an ACLJ champion. Let's go to Warren real quick. Warren, go ahead.
3: Thanks, guys, for taking my call, and thank you so much for glad to be a champion and sending money. I hope everybody else does. But you were talking, Logan, about we don't know where the lies are coming from, and that's the point of my call. We know where they're coming from. It's not a battle of the flesh and blood. It's the enemy, the spiritual wickedness. And he wants us. The deception I'm seeing, even from people I know that are Republicans, say they're Christians, that they're turning against Israel. And Jesus said when we see the end times, he said, don't be deceived. And they are so deceived that they won't listen to reason.
14: Well, and once again, I agree with you 100%, Warren. This, I mean, you look at the way the demons come out when it comes to this topic, and I don't say that lightly. And you think about some of the most popular influencers that we've called out before, the Tuckers, the Candaces, those that push these theories and this rhetoric in the frame of I'm just asking questions for some, and others that directly say that, you know, those that are in charge in Israel worship Baal. They are Satanists, they are demonic, and they talk about child sacrifices in the case of Candace Owens. They make these blood libel lies public. They put it out there for millions of people to see, and they mainstream it. So I don't know what the political disposition of these individuals is. Probably a smattering of a bunch of nonsense that we're going to do this plot, but I can tell you with certainty that these lies and rhetoric that have been so normalized in conversation, the fact that people can hear this and know what you're talking about has been so mainstreamed that it's causing people that are unwell, psychotic people, to band together and do a plot. This wasn't a random one-off person saying, I think I'm going to try this. This was 23 people coordinating across states. People went there. There were planners and delegations of people that were going to go do this. That's terrifying when you think about how mainstream those lies that have been around for thousands of years, but that can get in the heads of unwell people that they're like, yeah, maybe the president's protecting billionaires that were clients of Jeffrey Epstein's. We got to go do something. That's where they only care. The politicians like the Thomas Massey's only cared about one thing, and that is maintaining their power. And you can see that because he didn't care about that stuff when Biden was in office. Only when it became politically opportunistic for him did he start to care about that and become buddies with Ro Khanna and push this. It's disgusting, and it should be called out because it's not putting America first, and it's not putting you first. It's putting their own political career first. Fortunately, he lost his primary. He doesn't have a political future, but I think he thinks he's going to run for president. You saw that in his concession speech.
20: Hey, phone lines are open as we head into the second half hour. 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It's the best way to watch us. 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We'll say, there it is. 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
4: This is Pastor Robert Briggs of the Union Gospel Mission in Sacramento, and we want to let you know about some changes that are happening in the downtown area near our mission. 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
5: Keeping you informed and engaged. 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This is Seculo. And now your host, Logan Seculo.
20: Hey, welcome to the second half hour, Seculo. Logan Seculo, Will Haynes. We're going to be taking you through the next half hour of the show. For those who are just joining us right now, got to spend a minute here just resetting what we're talking about. Details have come out specifically on the thwarted attack, terrorist attack. And by the way, when I say terrorist, it's now confirmed that these are five Americans, right? Is that great? Five
14: Americans that are in custody, but 23 were involved in the Signal chat. So I assume more arrests could be coming.
20: So yeah. Let's just say right now, homegrown terrorism, potentially. We don't know a lot of details yet, but we do know that they were planning a massive attack that would have caused chaos and potentially the assassination of some of our country's leadership, top names. And the reason was because they said, they talked about the Jewish people. They talked about Israel. They talked about President Trump's connections, or what they felt like were his connections to the elites. Again, repeating a lot of the conspiracy theories that have been going around the internet really for the last couple of years, but really feel like they've heated up over the last few months. And you start getting into people's heads, and rational minds do not prevail. And it's concerning, and it's an issue. Like I'm very proud of the FBI in this sense that they were able to do the job and stop this. Kind of concerns me that this also was known and then was now kind of laid out for the public. But I understand there's public record involved because they were coming up with very creative ways. Let's just be honest, very creative ways to try to stop this administration and to stop really what they wanted was an overthrow of the government. But here we are. This propaganda is now in the reality of a lot of people. There's probably a lot of people that you love, people, your loved ones, who are saying a lot of these things. I haven't used that take a break feature as much on social media as I have over the last few months to just give people, I don't know, what I feel like they need 30 days to cool down because they're filled with so much hate on both sides of the aisle here. We're talking about Republicans and Democrats. I always feel like we're headed towards a better place. And that's never the case, or it doesn't seem like it's the case. And you know, maybe we won't get there societally, but I hope we do. A lot of this is very real now. A lot of this has happened to the point of we have to have real conversations about what our government not only is going to be doing, who we're going to be associating with, who we're talking to, what does that look like? I mean, J.D. Vance right now is on a press tour promoting his new book, appearing on everything from The View, which, you know, mainstream outlet that is certainly no friend to him. But you know what? And I commend people doing content that or having those hard conversations, knowing you're not going to be walking into a friendly audience, but at the same time, doing a show like The Megyn Kelly Show. And look, Megyn Kelly, I have to say, historically, friend of ours, I would assume there's no ill will towards her. I have not spoken to her, but I would assume there's not. But we know where she has landed on a lot of these issues and has, at least if she hasn't been the person spurring a lot of this on, is certainly in the ecosystem that has been. And the Vice President of the United States has decided that it's worth his time to sit down with her and do an interview to promote his new book. Not an interview to go through and, you know, talk about the hard issues, but to be on a press tour. So what are we going to do? You know, is he going to call people out? We'll see. We got a second half hour coming up. We got two lines open. But if you're on hold right now, I'm going to get to you. You know, so John, Ronald, Scott, John, the other John, a lot of Johns listen to the show. We're going to get to you coming up. We got two lines open at 1-800-684-3110. Someone says you got to hold out for a revival. Look, I feel like we get close and then it gets thwarted. Got to keep fighting that fight, that good fight. Phone lines are open at 1-800-684-3110. We'll keep it going, folks. We'll keep having these conversations. They're not easy. They're not fun to come on here and do this show always. Because we're living in a pretty twisted reality at this point. But hope is not lost. And I want to hear from you. 1-800-684-3110. We'll be right back with more on Secular.
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20: Phone lines are fairly jammed right now. We do have a couple open. 1-800-684-3110. A lot of people calling. And like the segment, you may have just seen a break video. We were going to talk about Gavin Newsom and the criminal probe. If you guys want to hear about that, if you want more information on that, let me know in the chat. Because right now we have a lot of calls specifically still on this issue, talking about that thwarted attack in Washington, D.C. during the UFC Freedom 250. Let's go ahead and take some phone calls. Some of you have been on hold for a while. I'm going to start with John, who's calling in Texas. John, go ahead.
7: So I wanted to follow up with your statement about twisted reality. And I think, first of all, when it comes to accusations against a group of people like the Jews, first of all, we got to look at the history. That's been going on forever.
20: Sure.
7: Secondly, objectively, don't we look for evidence when we make an accusation? Isn't there have to be some solid factual proof? So for me, this is the forces of darkness, and I'll tell you why. And this may sound like a tangent, but it's not. I think it would be helpful to people.
20: Tangent up, man. I don't care. Go ahead.
7: Okay, well, I listened to an exorcist talk about exorcisms and how the demons operate. He studies this. He does this for a living. You know, this is his ministry full time. He's seen it all. Sure. I don't want to go into all the phenomenon because it's not important. But one of the things that he said to me that's helped me is that the devil operates on emotions. He doesn't work on your reason. He said, if you follow your emotions, you are likely following the devil in your life. And I think this hits it right on target here. This is all about emotions and hype and fear and all these ideas. So I'd like to turn it another way. When October 7th happened, my viewpoint was, to be fair to everyone, had the Jews attacked the other people, the Arabs, on October 7th and done to their children and wives and families and homes what was done to them, which we have on video, the terrorists themselves recorded it, I would have been just as against the Jewish people. It's not about Jews or Arabs or anything. It's about humanity.
14: John, I think one thing that we have to get back to, because you brought up October 7th, and this is something that we've talked about before in this broadcast that I've called conservative nihilism. It's this movement that you're seeing where people in the conservative ecosystem that may have been brought in early with like the MAGA movement because they felt disenfranchised by the government, by the way that things were being run, right? And then they believe in the conservative ideals, you know, what we see, that our rights are given to us by our creator, that life, liberty, the pursuit of happiness, the Bill of Rights, these things are good things. This is the foundations of America. And then they get corrupted by influencers or people who just want to tear down because that feeds into the algorithm. And what you've seen is the left actually co-opt the narrative on the right. And I break it down into two things that you see. You see the Epstein conspiracy theory that was popular on the right early on in prior administrations, but then was mocked by the mainstream press, mocked by things. And then when the left saw it as an opportunity, they leapt into action when President Trump was reelected and they stole that. But they already had a baked in conspiracy theory with a group of people on the right. Then you also have what we saw on October 7th. We called it out here on this broadcast. You were going to see a period of people around the world saying, look how bad this is. And then it immediately turned. Yeah. We said when we saw it on the college campuses, beware. because it's not just going to end with them going after Jewish students or people that are supportive of Israel on campuses that are elite universities. It's going to come after anyone who supports Israel. And that's exactly what it has led to. That's what this thwarted attack was. It was an attack on anyone, not just that was Jewish, but even that supported Israel because they see it all as connected. That is a Marxist ideology that nihilism has come from the left and co-opted people on the right. And when people say, I don't think that it's just the right, I think, you know, it's the left, it's incumbent upon us, those that are conservatives, to call this out and continue to. That's why I'm being so hard on the right now, because it can't continue. And as we've heard, people like Ted Cruz has called it out. What we also see when members of Congress
20: and demonized
14: on the like Jared Moskowitz that said, hey, we let this fester on the left. The right better take care of it now. I'm heeding that warning because this is how bad it's getting on the right. And you can't sit by. You have to stand up for truth and you have to have courage because this is the alternative. Terrorist attacks on our government over lies
20: calculated
14: that are thousands of years old.
20: Calculated dozens of people involved in this. We're not talking about, as Will said, a lone wolf with some mental health issues who takes it out on the Secret Service and is thwarted very quickly. We're talking about calculated plans, sophisticated plans, by the way. Enough so that they made these arrests. That these attacks were not only planned or talked about, were likely to occur. And it is the nature of what we live in right now. We got a call coming in, Ronald, in Georgia, that I want to take. And I think Ronald has an interesting point of view and an interesting statement for sure. Go ahead.
8: Yeah. Going back to the basics, it's interesting to me that the founding fathers put into the Constitution to defend our nation against foreign and domestic terrorists. And it's not surprising that these are domestic terrorists. There are forces trying to tear us down as a nation. There's propaganda. People are buying into this. America is such a bad country, which I believe America would not exist if the founding fathers had not been guided by the Creator God to form a government of the people, by the people, for the people, based on law and order, liberty and justice, with our rights given to us by God and not the government.
20: Ron, that's what makes this country very different than the others is we are a government not founded on the ideals that the government has supreme authority. But we also have this issue. And it's not an issue that I am going to be shocked if I opened up X today or if I opened up even Facebook or Instagram, whatever it may be. I feel like my Instagram algorithm, my Facebook algorithm actually feeds me more of the content that I want to see. X is kind of the opposite. I feel like sometimes I still get fed. I had to kind of, be honest, temporarily remove it from my phone because it was becoming so disgusting to open up my phone to see what it was being served. And I like the platform and I am a supporter of free speech and having that. But I realized I was getting fed a probably because of what I stopped on. Because of the shocking nature of seeing people that I loved or supported or friends who will probably be going out today and saying that this group of people were justified and, you know, wish they had done the job. And probably going after people like Kash Patel. Probably going after the people in the administration. Or, of course, going. I'm not shocked now that they go after Israel. I'm not even at that point offended by it anymore. And that's kind of what I've become numb to a little bit here is I have to realize that a large portion of the country is not going to be supportive of Israel at this point. That's reality. When you then add on to it our own, not just the government, by the way, I'm not talking about President Trump, but you're talking about just the existence of this administration, the fact that these people can walk safely in their own district or in their own offices, this is where things start changing. When we get back, we're going to take a lot of calls. A lot of you have been on hold for a while. We do have one line open now because of that call, 1-800-684-3110. I want to take John real quick, though, before we go to break. John in Virginia, go ahead.
9: Yes, sir. My comment has to do with the messaging piece regarding the FBI and the USC 250. To simplify it, I would offer the following. It really comes down to good versus evil, right? Your comment was, should we send the messaging out? And because you may give a very small percentage of whack jobs ideas, or is it more important to affect a larger percentage of the people by informing them and heightening the awareness? So that old phrase of see something, say something, sure. Be prepared. Are you aware of whatever your state's requirements are for a concealed carry? What's the non-emergency number? Is it pre-programmed in your phone? What's your exit strategy? And all those things will help heighten awareness. I think that in itself is
20: yeah, John, you're probably right. Way better. You're probably right. I don't discount that. That's probably information that's good to know. It's also hopefully a warning to those who are considering this, who our brains are so disturbed to realize that there's a good chance you're not getting away with this. And not only are you not going to get away with it, you're going to be stopped well before because our FBI is on it. At least that's my hope.
14: Right.
20: You know, that's all we can hope for. Is that our security in America is good enough to stop these kind of attacks. And good for them this time for doing it. I'm very appreciative of them doing that. You know, it's an event that I look forward to watching with my family. We, you know, me and my son are big UFC fans. We enjoyed it. And if something like that had happened, who knows where we'd be doing here today. So I'm thankful for the FBI today. Phone lines are open at 1-800. Actually, they're not. They're jammed. They may open up. So instead, I'm asking you to become an ACLJ supporter. Go to ACLJ.org, become a champion. One line just opened up. You know what? So it's for you. 1-800-684-3110. We'll be back taking your calls and comments in this final segment of the show. Thanks for being a part of it.
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20: Welcome back to Seculo. We appreciate everyone who is a part of the show today. Look, we know this is, like I can see in the chat, I know this is a highly discussed and a oddly controversial take. Let's go ahead and take some phone calls. Let's go to Scott, who's calling in Nevada on line 3. Scott, go ahead.
13: You know, I thought for many years that we would be in a hot civil war at some point in our history, but it appears to me that we are currently in a civil war. It's just a cold civil war, and it's being done by people self-segregating themselves to certain parts of the country where they can be with like people. And as we get more overwhelmingly blue in certain areas and overwhelmingly red in certain areas, you're going to see more and more far left and far right lunatics getting into government and causing problems. I mean, you already see it in places like Minnesota. You even see it in places like Florida and Texas, where you have deep red states. And I think that that's bad for our country, and the internet and podcasts just pile onto it. And people don't think for themselves anymore. They just think for what somebody tells them to think. And I'm just not confident that things are going to end well for this country.
20: Yeah, Scott, look, I understand that concern. I also think there is that issue of, I don't think there's really an issue with having red states or blue states or areas that are more, but what drove people to those

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1: The Bible says, "The eyes of the Lord run to and fro throughout the whole earth to show himself strong on behalf of those who love and trust him." If you love and trust the Lord, he's going to show himself strong on your behalf today.
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2: Greater Idaho, disunited states look towards divorce. They're calling America the disunited states, and they even capitalized it in the article as if it were the United States, disunited states. They're saying it's not an outlier. We're trying to all break apart. It even goes back to this, where this is an ideological problem on both sides, and why I call it conservative nihilism, is that when you believe the words of the Declaration of Independence and the Constitution, that we hold these truths to be self-evident, that all men are created equal and they are endowed by their creator with certain unalienable rights, among these life, liberty, and the pursuit of happiness, then you don't get to check out and say this system of government isn't going to work anymore. You got to fight for it. And instead, you're seeing people on the conservative end of the spectrum, people that have historically wanted a smaller government, wanted, you know, all these things. They feel disenfranchised. They look at what happens in places like Minnesota, and they say, all my taxpayer dollars are being wasted. Instead of people coming together to find a solution, they check out. And that's the first rung of leading to what ends up being like these people that end up going and doing or are trying to attempt to do something horrific because they think there's no hope anymore. There is great hope, one, in God, in our faith, but also in the system of government, the way it is set up, that so much trust, though, has been taken out of government that we got to get back there. And to that point, when you have the mainstream floating disunited states, then you end up getting something a lot worse.
3: We got four calls, 4 minutes. I'm going to get to as many as I can. Janine's calling in Connecticut on line two. Go ahead.
4: Thanks a lot. Hi. Yes, I did hear you in the beginning of the program talking about how on the right and the left are responsible for, you know, this terrorism or this radicalization of the two sides. Okay, I have to disagree with you on that. I am a true Republican, and by that I mean like I'm a pro-life Republican. I follow Jesus. He is the author of life. So he is actually the leader of my thoughts.
3: Yeah.
4: So, like, when you say that it's on both sides, you kind of talk about it as being conservative. There is a difference between conservatism and Republicanism.
3: Okay.
4: I am a conservative Republican, but I do believe in fighting evil.
3: Sure.
4: Wherever evil.
3: Janie, not to cut you off. I think in my statements, I was more talking about the maybe the social sphere, the ecosystem that's been built around the influencers of those two political sides. You can't discount that Tucker Carlson and Megyn Kelly has always flip-flopped, let's just be honest, but Tucker Carlson has been on the conservative right the last couple decades.
2: Well, and to that point as well, The fact of you saying, like, I'm a Republican, typically conservative encompasses more of the traditional Republican values. That's why there are moderate Republicans, people that I don't agree with a lot of their policy positions that are under the big tent of Republican.
3: Yeah, I think
2: Janine, conservative is more specific.
3: Janine, I think you would probably label yourself, or maybe not, but that's kind of how I took it, as a 90s evangelical conservative. The classic people that kind of built even this organization here at the ACLJ, that your faith does dictate a lot of how you vote. And that's okay, because I think your faith should dictate just about everything that happens in your life, the decisions you make. So, Janine, I get what you're saying, but I appreciate you coming in and calling. We got a couple other calls. Jeff, go ahead. You're on the air.
5: Yeah, this anti-Semitic spirit, it goes all the way back as far as Exodus, when the Pharaoh enslaved all the Jews in Egypt, when he said that they may join our enemies if we're attacked. In other words, it's that same trope, those internationalist Jews and their divided loyalty.
3: Jeff, I mean, there's nothing new here, by the way.
2: Right, thousands of year old.
3: The difference is you had, in a post-World War II era, sure, there were issues that people, there was anti-Semitism that was running wild in this country. But I would say even in the last, let's say 50 years before this,

0: in my lifetime. How about 40 years? It didn't feel that way. You didn't see anti-Semitic rhetoric running near as wild as you do right now. And it's a wake-up call to anybody. I mean, it shouldn't be just a wake-up call to the Jewish people. It should be a wake-up call to everybody that this underbelly is not just an underbelly, that this has been a problem we've had for thousands and thousands of years, whether it's racism in general or specifically anti-Semitic racism. It's nothing new here. It's just now accepted and on Front Street like it was decades ago. I am so sorry, Holly and Elaine. I'm not going to be able to get to you today. We just ran out of time. Please call back tomorrow. If you call in the early in the show, I'll make sure you get up first. Just make sure you tell the phone screener that, because I apologize. That's going to do it for today's show. I want you to be a part of the ACLJ. It's hard to do that hard pivot from that, but here we are. We're hard at work, in court, producing this show as well, doing all the incredible content that you see, all of it without a paywall, all of it because people like you support. Whether you're an ACLJ one-time donor or you are a champion, someone that gives monthly, I appreciate it. Do it today. Scan the QR code. Become an ACLJ champion. We're back tomorrow, noon to 1 p.m. Eastern time live, or you can find us archived whenever at ACLJ.org or however you get your podcasts. We will talk to you then.
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5: Breaking news this hour from Town Hall. I'm Keith Peters in Washington. Congressman Kevin Hearn has won the GOP nomination for U.S. Senate from Oklahoma. Hearn was backed by President Trump. He would face Democrat and Kyla Thomas in the general election. The winner would replace Mark Wayne Mullen, who resigned to become Homeland Security Secretary. Hearn will be favored to win the seat in November. Democrats haven't won a U.S. Senate race in Oklahoma since 1990. In Georgia, Mike Collins, a second-term congressman, defeated Derek Dooley. He advances to face Democratic Senator John Ossoff for a seat that will help determine control of the Senate for the final years of Donald Trump's second presidency. The president endorsed Collins on Sunday. In the Georgia governor's race, Rick Jackson has defeated Lieutenant Governor Burt Jones for the GOP nomination to challenge the Democratic candidate, former Atlanta Mayor Keisha Lance Bottoms. Voters are casting ballots across Washington, D.C. in an election that comes during a period of significant change for the nation's capital. Willie Nelson reports from the White House.
6: Voters in Washington, D.C. are heading to the polls to choose nominees for mayor and Congress. As the nation's capital continues to see major changes under President Trump's efforts to improve safety, restore order, and revitalize the city. For mayor, Democratic candidate Janice Lewis-George and Kenyon McDuffie are competing to replace Muriel Bowser. The race will also mark the first use of ranked choice voting in the district, a change election officials warn could delay results. Willie Nelson, The White House.
5: Iran's top diplomat says the tentative deal to end the war with the United States would require Israel to withdraw from Lebanon, a condition Israel has already rejected, and that could sink the agreement. The deal between the U.S. and Iran has not been made public. More at townhall.com.
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9: This is Pastor Robert Briggs of the Union Gospel Mission in Sacramento, and we want to let you know about some changes that are happening in the downtown area near our mission. The city are putting in a safe camping ground less than 50 yards from our front gate. This is going to be drawing in a lot more homeless people, and there's going to be greater need for our services. We want you to know about this so that you can be praying for us as we prepare for more neighbours, for more need to be met, and for more opportunities to serve the least, the last, and the lost in our city. 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
14: From the wild world of D.C. politics to America's culture clash, brace yourself for the reality check you've been waiting for. The one and only Mike Gallagher.
15: There's some breaking news coming out of Washington, D.C. The FBI thwarted a drone attack of a that was to target the participants in the White House UFC Freedom 250 event. It was a horrific, horrific plan. It would have, the plan involved using explosive-laden drone aircraft to hit buildings in the vicinity of the event, sparking mass panic, and then driving the crowd out of the secure perimeter towards a sniper team that would pick people off one by one. And then a second wave of attackers allegedly planned to storm the White House. Now, the FBI learned of the plot on June the 10th, executed a search warrant in Cincinnati, Ohio, and they made the first arrest there. Some of the suspects then traveled to Fredericksburg, Virginia, on June 12th or 13th to prepare for the attack. One of the suspects' iPhones was investigated. They found a bunch of details involving the parameters of what could have been a devastating terror attack in the heart of our nation's capital. Now, I'm going to go out on a limb here. I could be wrong, and it's probably premature to say it, but I'm going to say it anyway because I'm in a mood. I'm in a good mood. Hope you are too. Welcome in. Tuesday, June 16th. I'm going to say something. I'm going to bet you these suspects aren't exactly registered Republicans. I'm going to suggest these are not conservatives who wanted to kill the participants at the White House UFC Freedom 250 event. I loved what Jesse Waters said last night about how miserable Democrats are these days. They're angry, they're bitter, they're disconnected from reality. We're crushing the world's number one terror state. We got USA chants at the White House, jets roaring overhead. Even the Europeans are stunned. And the left is just raging, while the rest of us are just happy at the way things are going. And if they can't stop us politically, just ask the family of Charlie Kirk. They'll try to stop you fatally, because this is who they are. The Democrat Party has become the party of violence, of chaos, and definitely hatred for the United States of America. I love how that hatred was revealed this past weekend from Robert De Niro. Don't worry, I'm not going to play the Bette Midler song today, I promise, unless you ask me to, unless you want me to, but I probably won't. But the raging over the weekend, here's why I don't love America. I don't love it. And you know what they're saying. The message is clear. They don't love America because America loves Trump. That's what they're upset about. They don't like the support that the Trump agenda has. Right now, he's meeting with world leaders at the G7 summit in France. Looks like a beautiful setting. All the world leaders are getting together, and Iran is front and center. If there's any criticism right now of the Iranian deal, it seems that it's clear. The one criticism is, let's see what the memo of understanding says. It's a page and a half. American people have a right to know what's in it, but we're going to get there. We're going to get there. Be patient. Be calm and trust the people who are in control. And I understand people are cynical and dubious and are not inclined to trust. I don't trust the government when it comes to all of our personal information. Are you following what they're doing in the UK? And I am really, really, really riveted by this story. They're very proud over in the UK. The UK is going to ban social media to everybody under age 16. Now, I see this story, and it reminds me of the futile efforts, the ridiculous efforts to ban TikTok here in the United States. How are you going to ban a 15-year-old from accessing social media? And I asked this question, and look, they're going to try to bring it here. Keep a couple things in mind. First of all, the UK is modeling its ban off of what they did in Australia. Well, Australia does some pretty horrific things to constitutional rights, as we see them. You just look up the gun buyback program in Australia, okay? We ain't Australia. We don't want to be like Australia. We don't want to be like the UK. And I want to ask you something, and I mean it. How do you think you're going to ban everyone under age 16 from accessing Facebook, Instagram, TikTok, whatever? How in the world do you think that's going to happen? Well, there's an easy answer. Everybody is going to have to submit. Everybody's going to have to digitally check in with the tech overlords, and that's how they'll block social media to anybody under 16. There is nothing good about any of this. You want to talk about ripping something away from a parent, a right for a parent to parent? This is it. This is the ultimate nanny state, big government, big brother. We're going to tell you what's best for your kids. I heard somebody say earlier today, how young is too young, or how old is too old for social media? Well, you know what? That's the parents' decision. But leftists don't want parents to parent. They want the government to parent. So when you're seeing all these stories about how the UK is banning social media for everybody under 16, you better buckle up, Buttercup. You better be ready, because they're coming for the United States. It's going to happen here at some point, particularly if we let the wrong people into office. This is a very dangerous, scary story. Look, I admit that I have a little bit of a disconnect with people who don't like giving the government any information about yourself. I've got TSA pre-check, clear, all the bells and whistles to get through an airport quickly. And in order to do that, originally I had to submit to an interview. They do a background check, I guess. You got to give them your fingerprint. And a lot of people are saying, I wouldn't do that. And I get it. And if you feel that way, then you're going to wait an hour and a half at the airport. And that may be worth it for you. And I respect that. And I'm giving up information about my life and myself to the government in order to have the convenience of flying. Amazon used to have a program at the Whole Foods where you could take your palm print and scan at the checkout, put your palm over the little sensor. You didn't have to slide your card or swipe your card, or you just put your hand over the bar thing. Well, they've got that information. Now, the way I see it, I don't care if anybody knows what my palm print looks like. I don't care if anybody knows my personal information. I'm not breaking any laws. I'm not doing anything wrong. But I guarantee you, if the day comes where everybody has to digitally register in order to access the internet, that's going to be a problem. If the day comes where every man, woman, and child has to digitally register, you've got to submit. You've got to give your birth certificate or your driver's license, your social security number. If you've got to give that to the tech overlords in order to just turn on the internet under the auspices of keeping kids safe from Facebook, good luck with any of that. I ain't buying it. I'm not buying any of it. Maybe you are. Let's find out. We'll kick it off for a few minutes here on this Tuesday episode of the Mike Gallagher Show. 800-655-MIKE. Let me know what you think. 800-655-MIKE. You okay with a ban on social media for anybody under age 16? You think that's the role of the government? 800-655-6453. One number does it all. Call or text, but join us here on the Mike Gallagher Show.
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9: This is Pastor Robert Briggs of the Union Gospel Mission in Sacramento, and we want to let you know about some changes that are happening in the downtown area near our mission. The city are putting in a safe camping ground less than 50 yards from our front gate. This is going to be drawing in a lot more homeless people, and there's going to be greater need for our services. We want you to know about this so that you can be praying for us as we prepare for more neighbours, for more need to be met, and for more opportunities to serve the least, the last, and the lost in our city. We're going to continue with our food and our clothing and our shelter, but above all, we're going to have even more opportunity to bring the hope of the gospel. 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
1: Okay, here's a text from Tampa Bay, Florida, that is my worst fear about why Americans are going to watch this thing unfold. And before you know it, we're all going to have to submit to digital identification in order to access the internet. Florida writes, I don't really agree with the government deciding what kids can access on social media. However, it's sort of become necessary for the government to step in because parents are not parenting their children. Well, that's that family's fault then. Make sure you parent your kids. But do you realize that the day could come where everybody is going to be expected to digitally register to access the internet? You okay with that? You okay with that? And of course, Arizona makes a great point. If the left is going to want ID or proof of our age in order to access the internet, then why is it so hard to ask people for their ID when it comes time to vote? Amen. 800-655-MIKE. We're going to keep an eye on this. We're going to be all over it, I promise, because this is a very important development. The UK, following Australia's lead in banning all social media for kids under 16. About a month or so ago, I told you about a great new documentary called The Story of Everything. In hundreds of theaters for a couple of weeks, had amazing success. And I'll tell you why, because finally, a documentary has come along that explains that we are not here by accident, that there is a creator. The Story of Everything is a movie that Hollywood would never greenlight. Atheists and the mainstream would rather you didn't see this because it explores the staggering math of intelligent design. For life to exist, the probability of creation being an accident completely disappears. Well, now this great documentary is available through streaming with discounted pricing options so you can easily watch it at home or share it with friends. Simply go to thestoryofeverything.film/Mike. thestoryofeverything.film/Mike. It is a fascinating, riveting exploration of intelligent design. A creator, not just some, we're not an accident. Check out this movie, you'll love it. thestoryofeverything.film/Mike. And how about the FBI thwarting this terror plot to massacre participants in the White House UFC Freedom 250 event? Rocky in Virginia has a good point. How much coverage has there been, Rocky, of all this, of this terror plot thwarted by the FBI in the mainstream media, huh?
2: Yeah, I've never heard of it before till just now on your show, and I'm kind of shocked about that. Not only that, they predicted bad weather, and it was a perfect weather. And what really bothers me more than anything is that it seems like we're embracing communism in this country, and we're fighting other countries to prevent it. When it's right here, I'll tell you the truth: if it was me, I would go out there and I would arrest these people. It would be I don't care who they are, all the leading Democrats, whatever, and I would deport them. And say, well, go find you make another place to live. We shouldn't be allowing people to hold office who are like that, and they're probably behind all this anyway.
1: You make such a great point, Rocky, about the enemy within. We have an enemy right here within. You know, we're trying to keep Iran from having a nuclear weapon. We're trying to have peace in the Middle East. We're trying to conquer some of our international adversaries. What do we do about the people who are right here? We got people lining up proudly proclaiming their hatred for America, and you're right. Some of them are elected officials. You know that a number of these people, these radical, rabid, far left communists and socialists, they hate this country. So what do we do about it? I mean, at the very least, we have to defeat them at the ballot box. I saw Mom Donnie this week endorsed another far left whack job socialist for political office in New York State. They don't love the country. Scott Jennings pointed this out last night on CNN. Check out what Scott said. We played the clip of Robert De Niro listing all the reasons he doesn't love America. Scott, our colleague here at Salem and a CNN contributor, had a great response last night.
3: Being in this country, unfortunately, I think Mr. De Niro's comments are pretty indicative of
0: a majority of Democrats who can't seem to find that attitude, which I applaud, inside them to love your country even though you lost the last election. And, you know, loving America, being a patriot for America, feeling good about America shouldn't be dictated by whether you won or lost. When I hear De Niro, I hear him saying, I can only love America if we win every election from here on out. That's a rather fascist statement.
3: I think he was, well.
1: I mean, what a good way to put it. That's a rather fascist statement. He's right. They're the fascists. So, you know, it's becoming now open and transparent. They just don't love America very much at all, if at all. 800-655-MIKE. More coming up. 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
5: With SRN News, I'm Keith Peters in Washington. Congressman Kevin Hern has won the GOP nomination for U.S. Senate from Oklahoma. Hern was backed by President Trump. Hern would face Democrat and Kyla Thomas in the general election. That winner would replace Mark Wayne Mullen, who resigned to become Homeland Security Secretary. Hern will be favored to win this seat in November. Democrats haven't won a U.S. Senate race in Oklahoma since 1990. In Georgia, Mike Collins, a second-term congressman, defeated Derek Dooley. He advances to face Democratic Senator John Ossoff for a seat that will help determine control of the Senate for the final years of Donald Trump's second presidency. On Wall Street, the Dow by 328 points, the NASDAQ dropped 307. This is SRN News.
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6: Gavin Newsom and his family are being investigated by the Department of Justice. 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
6: Hi, it's Mike and Matt from The Morning Show on AM 1380. And question for you, would you help us build a water well for some needy families today?
7: Yeah, and obviously all of us know the importance of water. Every morning you drink water, every day you take a shower. We take it for granted.
6: Well, some people take showers every day.
7: Yes.
6: I wouldn't say it's everybody.
7: 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Kids are walking miles and miles carrying huge jugs of water we would never drink. We wouldn't let our dogs drink. And yet this Jesus well lasts 20 to 30 years.
6: That is incredible. 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
1: Hope you'll say a little prayer for Sean Hannity today. I don't know what happened last night. I was watching when I got back from our visit to Dallas, and Sean was really struggling. I don't know what was wrong. It almost looked to me like he might have had like dental surgery, you know, like a wisdom tooth removed or something. I mean, he was really, really, really fighting it. I don't know what, and I'm surprised there hasn't been much more made of it in the media, because it's kind of mysterious. I think he said, somebody told me he said he was having laryngitis, but that there was a lot going on there. I don't know. And he had the vice president on, which was really very, very compelling. And knowing him, knowing Sean, and I've known him for a long time, a lot of years, we go way back to our WABC days in New York City. Knowing Sean, he's probably of the mindset, look, I've got the VP, we got all this breaking news with Iran, we got all kinds of stuff happening, I got to be there. And look, I've been there, done that. I know what that's like when you're not feeling good or you're sick and you want to do the show, but you ask yourself, is it worth it? Do I do the show? Do I stay home and get better? But gosh, it was, did you see him last night? It was really, really unusual. And a lot of people pointed out he looked different, like his face was real puffy, which makes me think he might have had like dental surgery. Of course, if he's like sick, you don't want him sitting next to the vice president either. So who knows if he? I don't know. I haven't talked to Sean in a long time, but think the world of him, and I'm pulling for him, and admire him, and I hope he's okay. And I just wonder, did that look like laryngitis to you? I don't know. It was kind of tough to watch. Look, I give him credit. He powered through the hour. He was struggling with some words a little bit once in a while, but he got through it. So I hope he's okay, and I hope he's resting. And is he married now to Ainsley? I thought they got married. I know they're a couple, but Ainsley Earhart, right? The one of the co-hosts of Fox and Friends, she and Sean now are in a relationship. Tracy doesn't think they got married, but I thought they got married. But who knows? I don't know. I've lost touch with Sean and lost touch with some of my Fox News Channel pals. My producer back in the day is now one of the big top hotshot executives over at Fox News. So, and it's fun to see my friends do well over there. We've got Hugh Hewitt popping up there a lot. Mark Davis is over there. Have I got a story for you about Mark Davis and the M&M Extra? You got to check out the podcast today, because we're going to reveal only on the podcast how I almost got Mark arrested. It's a very funny story. I went to Dallas yesterday to have lunch with a dozen donors to our Food for the Poor campaign last year. These are people who made a good donation, a sizable contribution to help provide clean drinking water to some of the poorest of the poor in our hemisphere. And we had a great lunch and a great visit. These people are wonderful. Everybody who participated, look at what you did this past month with our Angel Tree campaign. You donated over $215,000 in 4 weeks to send the children of prisoners to summer camp. So this audience is as big-hearted and as wonderful as can be. So when we did the Food for the Poor campaign, a number of people donated in order to have lunch with Mark and Mike and have like a live M&M experience. So I went to Dallas yesterday was the day for the lunch, had a great visit with these folks. What happened after the lunch is a riot, and Mark has been a good sport about it. I'm not going to reveal on the show today what happened. You'll have to check it out at the podcast. 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People are really enjoying M&M Extra. 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And today is a full reveal of what happened at the restaurant yesterday, and it is hysterical. According to Tracy, she looked it up. Sean and Ainsley Earhart are engaged. They announced their engagement back on Christmas Day 2024, but they are not yet wed. So pulling for her, for him, and I hope he's recovering from whatever physical challenge he had last night, because he had some physical challenges. Here was the vice president last night with Sean explaining the Iran deal and how to prevent it from turning into a real quagmire.
13: He's never been an isolationist. What he is, Sean, is I would say he has an America First foreign policy. He uses American economic and military power to pursue the interests of the American people. Now it's interesting, though, Sean. People always ask me, how do you make sure that the Iran war doesn't become a quagmire like maybe some of these conflicts were back in the early 2000s? And I'd always say the way that you prevent that is that you do what Donald Trump is doing. You set clear objectives, you accomplish those objectives, and then you reevaluate whether you want new objectives or whether you've accomplished what you need to accomplish. And that's why the president has been able to do, think about it, very discreet, very successful military operations that are part of a broader strategy to make America better off.
1: I mean, there you go. And that's you either trust Trump and this administration or you don't. And there's a lot of unverified, really goofy, loopy things being suggested. Oh, we're going to give them billions and billions of dollars to rebuild. The vice president addressed that report last night on Hannity on Fox News.
13: No, we've not. The agreement says they are not getting a single dime of American money. That's just not what this is. What the agreement does say, Sean, is again, if the Iranians behave, and if there are sanctions relief, and if the Iranians are integrated into the world economy, we would invite other countries, not us, but other countries to invest in their country. That's fine, but only if they comply with the terms of the agreement. Really, we have an option here, right? The President of the United States has given us optionality, which is great for the American people. Step back for a second. Their conventional military is destroyed. Their nuclear weapons program is destroyed. The Strait of Hormuz is now open.
1: Okay, so here's the bottom line, and I'm going to throw a proverbial hand grenade into the tent here, and probably, I hope I don't make you mad by asking this question. I don't know if you've noticed it or not, but ultimately, this is a valid question. Where's Marco? Where's the Secretary of State? I mentioned this to Mark this morning, and I said, Mark, why is JD? He's everywhere. He's going to be, I think he's on The View today. Is today the day he goes on The View? I mean, he's doing every interview. He's become the face of the Iranian deal. Okay. President Trump must have made a determination that he's going to put J.D. Vance, his vice president, front and center to address this agreement. And I don't have a problem with that, and I don't think you do either. I'm just curious. Where's Marco? Where's Marco Rubio? I've got a theory. My theory is he doesn't really love the deal. I've got a theory that he wants to kind of distance himself from the Iranian agreement because he's not particularly on board. Now, that's complete speculation on my part, and I could be as wrong as rain. I guess it's right as rain. What are you wrong as? I could be right as rain, wrong as thunder. Bottom line is, it seems odd to me, and I wonder if it does to you, that we haven't seen or heard much from Marco Rubio. 800-655-MIKE, 17 before the hour. Is that peculiar to you, too? Wouldn't you think the Secretary of State would be actively engaged in this? Wouldn't you think he would be able to and capable of explaining to the American, because I'd like Marco Rubio's explanation. I like J.D. Vance, and I like Marco Rubio. And there are lots of rumblings that Marco Rubio might actually be the 2028 nominee, not J.D. Does that play into this? Does he not want to be, have any damage? Does he not want to have any accountability or culpability by being sort of associated with this Iranian deal? It's a kind of an intriguing issue to me, and I wonder if you think it's if I'm just missing the boat here. And again, Rubio's in France. I mentioned this earlier with the president at the G7. Mark said this morning, "Well, JD's pushing a book. This is a book tour where he's explaining Iran." I mean, pardon me. But Iran's nuclear proliferation and peace in the Middle East seems a little more important to me than the vice president's book tour. But maybe a lot of these appearances were pre-scheduled. What do you think? What do you make of it? Have you wondered where Marco Rubio has been in this whole Iranian deal situation? 16 minutes before the hour. Number's 800-655-MIKE, 800-655-6453. 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
1: Text message from Pennsylvania. I agree with you, Mike. Rubio is likely not happy with the deal. Also, I agree, Rubio 2028. And look, we could be reading too much into this. We're going to see how this all unfolds. We got a lot of challenges around the country. The FBI apparently brilliantly thwarting what could have been a catastrophe at the White House UFC Freedom 250 event. The FBI, it's been revealed, thwarted a drone attack on Sunday's UFC Freedom 250 event. Five suspects are in custody. It's going to be a huge story. Unless the media buries it, and the media might bury it because of the potential political ideology of the would-be assassins. Apparently, the plot involved using drones with explosives to attack buildings around the UFC event Sunday night and make the terrified crowd flee and leave the secure perimeter of the White House and then have snipers assassinate them. And then when all that was going to go on, there was allegedly another way

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1: What is the way to God? Jesus said, I am the way, the truth, and the life. No one comes to the Father except by me. So now we know that the way to God is through Jesus Christ, our Savior.
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2: Petersburg, Maryland. Hello, Jake. Welcome back. How are you?
3: Hi there, Mike. Mr. Rubio is not in favor of this deal, I think, because he knows where all the bodies are buried. And by that, I mean he knows the way the negotiations took place. They probably never should have taken place. We should have never had a ceasefire. But he probably sees that there's money flowing to Iran from other Middle Eastern countries. Mm-hmm. And even when the vice president's out there selling this deal, gosh, I wish the president wasn't so wedded to a deal. But nonetheless, he mentions that he specifically mentions there will be no American dollars going to Iran. But the key word is American.
2: Mm-hmm. I get it. Here's my goal as an American. I want to make sure Iran doesn't have a nuke and our affordability starts getting a lot better. Gas prices come plummeting down and things get a lot better in terms of affordability. If those two things happen, then everything else is just noise. I mean, we could second guess everything, but ultimately, right, as long as Iran doesn't get a nuke, because that's the only thing that was changed about our relationship with Iran, they were, according to very credible reporting, weeks away from being able to produce a nuclear weapon. If we can keep them from having a nuke, the Strait of Hormuz is reopened, and everything gets better here economically. I'm totally on board and okay with that, aren't you?
3: Yeah, I'm with you. And if I were an Iranian propagandist, and when I started with the negotiations with Jared and Witkoff, saying that we've got 4.5 kilos of 60% yellow cake,
2: right,
3: or whatever.
2: Right.
3: That would mean, if I was going to disclose that, and keep in mind, that is the number that everyone uses when they talk about getting rid of this stuff. Mm-hmm. I would be telling them that because I had 20 kilos of it.
2: Yeah, Jake, you're characterizing this as almost as if, well, they just pulled the wool over Jared Kushner and Witkoff's eyes, and that's not what happened. It's way more complicated and way more intricate than that. But I get your skepticism. I kind of feel the way you do. But again, let's look at this glass half full. Keep Iran from getting a nuke. Make America more affordable. And Americans are going to be completely fine, because you know what that's going to be? That's going to be a win, because that was what Trump set out to do, was prevent Iran from obtaining a nuke. That's it. Coming up, man, oh man, Democrat approval ratings are plummeting daily, just as gas prices are coming down, thankfully, nationally. Wait till you hear what they're saying over at CNN about our chances, the Republicans' chances, of retaining the House and the Senate in the midterm elections. Stick around. There's a lot more coming up on a busy Tuesday. This is, of course, our 250th anniversary. We were meant to live free. 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You're being held back. 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
4: News this hour from Town Hall. I'm Jason Walker. United States and Iran have agreed to a framework extending the ceasefire for 60 days with a formal signing ceremony likely Friday, nuclear talks to follow. In the meantime, Louisiana veteran Republican Senator John Kennedy says he looks forward to seeing the terms of the ceasefire agreement.
5: We're not going to get to see the document until Friday. It's okay. I'm expecting, based on what I've heard, just general conceptual language, I'm very hopeful that it'll work. We won't know for 60, maybe 90 days, whether we're going to be able to confect a real agreement with Iran.
4: New problems, though, may be popping up. Iran's top diplomat says the tentative deal to end the war would require Israel to withdraw from Lebanon, a condition Israel has already soundly rejected and could sink the agreement. President Trump appeared very frustrated with the Israelis, not at all happy right now.
6: Without the United States, there would be no Israel. Without me, there would be no Israel, because no other president was willing to do what I did. I've had a great relationship with Bibi, but now Bibi has to be more responsible with respect to Lebanon.
4: With Israel, while it's not the party to the agreement, it is part of the war after joining the U.S. and launching strikes on Iran. United Nations Secretary General Antonio Guterres visiting Haiti as a number of people left homeless by gang violence surges to 1.5 million people. New stats released by the U.N. show 2,300 people have been killed in Haiti so far this year, more than 100 kidnapped. More on these stories, townhall.com.
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9: This is Pastor Robert Briggs of the Union Gospel Mission in Sacramento, and we want to let you know about some changes that are happening in the downtown area near our mission. 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
12: From the wild world of DC politics to America's culture clash, brace yourself for the reality check you've been waiting for. 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
0: I keep wanting to start breaking out into song. All we are saying is give peace a chance. Who did that? Who is that, Eric? Is that that John Lennon and Yoko Ono? Oh my gosh. Am I turning into a hippie? Hey, give this deal with Iran a chance. I got an idea. Why don't we just kind of let the game come to us? Let's sit back, take a breath. President Trump has negotiated an end to Iran's enriched uranium program. Let's take the win for now. But instead, people are second-guessing. We're speculating about Marco Rubio, who's over in France with Trump at the G7. J.D. Vance is making the rounds. The vice president is everywhere. I don't know how it's going to go with him on The View. Good luck. I mean, those hens, they may start cackling and swirling and yapping. They may just all start yelling at him at the same time. And I think he's going to be fine. I think he'll do great. But give it a chance. President Trump had one mission: to stop Iran from being able to produce a nuclear weapon and detonate it. That's a pretty noble effort. America has been complaining about Iran and the mullahs and our being our enemy for 47 years. So I got a couple of goals as an American who has absolutely no access to any classified information. I'm a big mouth talk show host. Keep a nuke out of the hands of the Iranians. Open the Strait of Hormuz and watch prices plummet in America. That's it. Anything else, I'm fine. I'm completely satisfied. Anything else is noise. Okay? Again, keep them from getting their hands on a nuke. Open the Strait of Hormuz. Let the oil flow freely. Have prices in America plummet. And maybe, just maybe, we'll retain control of the House and the Senate on November the 3rd, and we've got a chance, a fighting chance, to keep this country in the right direction. Look, we are winning on many levels, and the Democrats and the Trump haters are just stone cold miserable. Period. That's all. They're just miserable. They're unhappy. They're frustrated. They're don't worry, I'm not bringing out the Bette Midler song again. We played it enough yesterday. I have to admit I had a lot of fun playing it, because this is what they're reduced to. To me, it's a metaphor. It's a total metaphor. But I want to give you a little bit of a fired up monologue from Jesse Waters yesterday on Fox News Channel, because the misery that they're wallowing in right now is getting to a point of comedy. Honestly, I won't play the Bette Midler thing, but the song, but to have her reduced to that after her storied career, Robert De Niro, this legendary actor, up there reciting all the reasons he doesn't love America, and it's only one. He could read 10 reasons. There's only one reason he doesn't love America, because America loves Donald Trump. This country elected him twice, and he doesn't like it. And so he resents the people who helped make him rich and famous for having elected Donald Trump twice. That's all it's about. It's all it is. These people are nuts. I saw some lady died, some actress who was on ALF. Remember that stupid show with a little puppet that was supposed to be an alien? I guess the female lead of that show died this week. Do you know that part of her proud legacy, what she left behind for her friends and family, she was a vociferous Trump hater. That was in her obituary. Here's a woman who died, and the family's message, and her message apparently, that they wanted to remind the world of, was she hated Trump. That's a sickness. That's a disease. This really is an ailment, and a lot of people suffer from it. A lot of these Democrats now are just wallowing in misery, and I thought Jesse Waters' explanation of this was pitch perfect last night on Fox News.
13: I was getting a bagel this weekend, and we were in line, and this woman with glasses and bad teeth and a ponytail hears my voice, and she turns around and she says, "You!" And I said, "Uh-oh." And she says, "You are the one that spews lies on TV." I mean, I'm like Limbaugh. I'm right 99.8% of the time. But my wife's there, and she says, "Do you talk to everyone like that, the way you talk to my husband? And she's like, go on, go inside and get your bagel. And the woman starts shaking. You know how mentally ill they are. And she's like totally disconnected from reality.
14: They don't know how to talk to people.
13: Like miserable, angry, crazy. And you look at what's going on here. I mean, we've just defeated the world's number one state sponsor of terror. We're about to sign a peace deal to get all their uranium. We just had thousands of Americans chanting USA on the White House lawn at the greatest UFC fight I've ever seen. 7 TKOs in a row. While they have the Marine Band playing all the intro songs. While they have the U.S. Air Force flying overhead to celebrate America 250, the greatest country in the world. At the same weekend, you have all of these Europeans who the liberals love here visiting, talking about how the United States is the greatest country in the world. Have you seen these videos of the French, Germans, and the Dutch, like, astounded about our landscape, our food, our trucks, our freedom, how friendly the American people are? And it's like, the United States is also like, wait a second, we take all this stuff for granted. Yeah, maybe we are great. The Europeans are saying we're great. I think it must be true. So, the Knicks, Trump's no jinx, major championship. Think about the run we're on. We have the hockey team winning the gold. I mean, we have crime down, the border sealed. We have the UFO files coming out, Jessica. This is a generational run we're on. I think you should just be happy to be alive.
0: He's so right. We're on a generational run. Be happy. Stop being so miserable. Even if you're a registered Democrat, okay, the elections aren't going your way. Okay, sorry. Hang in there. Don't give up on the country. What does the other side do? Have you heard about the terror plot that the FBI thwarted at the UFC fights and the 250th celebrations Sunday night? There was apparently a group of people who were planning to set drones with explosives, blow up, attack buildings around the White House UFC Freedom 250 event Sunday night, lure people out into the outside of the perimeter, and then with snipers start picking them off one by one, killing them like that guy did in Las Vegas, and then storm the White House. The multi-phase terror attack, as it's being described, allegedly involved using explosive-laden drone aircraft to strike buildings. Snipers poised to pick off the participants. The target were the billionaires and the oligarchs and I guarantee you they ain't registered Republicans. I can promise you, these aren't exactly members of the Turning Point USA chapter. These are not conservatives. If they can't stop us at the ballot box, I guess they want to kill us. This is what's on the ballot today in four states in the primaries. This is what's on the ballot in the midterm elections. This is what the choice is before the American people. You've got one side that wants to succeed, secure border, better economy, keep a nuke out of the hands of Iran, live our lives, enjoy this country. And you got another side, as Jesse pointed out, wallowing in misery and anger and rage. Imagine yelling at a guy in line to get a bagel. I mean, first of all, that means she's watching Fox News. It's like the guy that dumped the milkshake on my head at Theater Row Diner on 42nd Street in Manhattan years ago. Called me a Fox News a-hole. Dumped a vanilla milkshake on my head. That's how they communicate. That's how the left responds to ideas they don't agree with. So this is where we are. Let me get your take on all of it. 800-655-MIKE. Welcome in. We got a lot of breaking news on this Tuesday. Great to have you here after a wonderful visit to Dallas. I'll tell you a little bit about our lunch with a dozen terrific donors to our Food for the Poor campaign earlier in the year. 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
18: 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We take it for granted.
17: Some people take showers every day.
18: Yes.
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18: 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We wouldn't let our dogs drink. And yet this Jesus well lasts 20 to 30 years.
17: That is incredible. 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
9: This is Pastor Robert Briggs of the Union Gospel Mission in Sacramento, and we want to let you know about some changes that are happening in the downtown area near our mission. 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
1: 25 past the hour. Welcome in. Why can't people be happy? Why can't people just accept victory? Somebody just sent me a text from Indianapolis, a picture of the gas price in Indianapolis. $2.97 a gallon in Indianapolis. Unleaded. $2.97 a gallon. Gas prices are going to be plummeting. The Strait of Hormuz is open, or is going to be opened. And thank you, Kash Patel, FBI director, thwarting a terror plot. They've got arrests from Cincinnati, Ohio, to Virginia. And that story is going to be very revealing. Won't it be interesting to find out, if the media dares cover it, the ideological makeup of the would-be assassins and the people who wanted to commit so much violence and horror. What a nightmare. The FBI and its law enforcement partners disrupting a plot that was targeting this weekend's UFC Freedom 250 event in Washington, D.C. Five people in custody, 23 people identified as part of a potential network of plotters with a plan that involved explosive-laden drones to hit buildings, force a mass evacuation, and steer crowds toward a pre-staged sniper team. A second wave was then planning to storm the White House gate. Now, going to be very interesting. And look, we might find out. Maybe these are a bunch of Republicans. I kind of doubt it. And so we've got law enforcement on the case. We got the Trump administration doing its best. We've got good things happening. And yet people continue to wallow in criticism and negativity and misery. We got to stop. What's it going to take for people to learn how to take the win? Take the win. Accept victory. Be grateful. Be happy. We're Americans. All this fun stuff is happening. The UFC fights, the World Cup, and yet we continue. Maybe it's human nature. Maybe people are getting to a point where you're not happy unless you're unhappy. Well, I'm here to remind you to be happy. We got to play that song. What's that song? Don't worry, be happy. I mean, look, maybe it's time to be happy and take the win. 800-655-MIKE. We'll see what you think of all of that coming up here in just a moment. 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
2: With SRN News, I'm Jason Walker. United States and Iran have now agreed to a framework extending their ceasefire for 60 days, with a formal signing ceremony expected maybe on Friday, and nuclear talks then to follow. In the meantime, veteran Louisiana Republican Senator John Kennedy says he looks forward to seeing the terms of the Iran ceasefire agreement.
3: We're not going to get to see the document until Friday. That's okay. I'm expecting, based on what I've heard, just general conceptual language, I'm very hopeful that it'll work. We won't know for 60, maybe 90 days, whether we're going to be able to confect a real agreement with Iran.
2: And this is SRN News.
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9: In the War of 1812, our nation fought and won America's religious freedom. 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
1: I'm getting a lot of text messages regarding the naysayers over this Iran deal. Incidentally, this is the signing ceremony is scheduled to take place Friday near Luzerne, Switzerland. You know, there are talk show hosts who are bellyaching about the deal. Andy McCarthy over at National Review wrote a column that I don't even know that I want to read. The Trump administration thinks we're imbeciles. That's Andy McCarthy over at National Review's take on this Iranian deal. That President Trump thinks we're a nation of imbeciles. Now, you remember, National Review is the perennial, foundational Never Trump institution. Remember they had the big Never Trump episode or, you know, edition? And they got all these people that wrote articles begging the American people not to vote for Donald Trump. And you want to look at the list of people who wrote the columns. It's a lot of people who are real big Trump cheerleaders today. Now, good for them. I'm glad some of them came around, wink, wink. Or maybe they knew they were going to lose their audience. I have to confess, I am very suspicious of some of today's Trump cheerleaders and supporters who were so hell-bent on stopping him that they wrote columns for the National Review, the big Never Trump edition. Remember that? And I don't want to embarrass some of these folks, but you ought to look at the list of the names. Go look it up. You can find it out for yourself. It may shock you. But good, lo and behold, they've seen the light. They finally came around. But evidently not Andy McCarthy. And I've interviewed Andy before. He's a former federal prosecutor. And he's a National Review Never Trump guy. How can you not be a Never Trump guy if you make a scurrilous accusation that President Trump and his administration think we're a bunch of imbeciles? Without even knowing what's in the deal. Let me look at the, I don't even want to read the article, and it's behind a paywall, so maybe I won't. I'm sure Tracy has access to it. I could probably read it if I wanted to. But let's look at the comments on X, where Andy McCarthy posted earlier today his article, "The Trump Administration Thinks We're Imbeciles." So let's look at the comments. Here's one, a meme with Trump holding a little binky. Shh, here's your binky, Andy. Here's Rob, the brainiacs at National Review, who cheered while George W. Bush poured lives and treasure down the Iraqi drain and helped put an immoral, self-serving flim-flam man in the White House, are the imbeciles. So for once, the Trump administration is actually onto something. Here's Joe. You're right, Andy. You are an imbecile. TDS has rotted your brain. Another comment. So you're criticizing something you don't know anything about. We expect nothing more from you, Andy. You clearly don't like Trump. That's okay. But you don't even know what you're criticizing. Certainly, oil prices disagree. Another comment. You're proving him right. Wait for the actual deal to be released. I mean, you could do the both sides-ism, I guess, all day long. But it just fascinates me the way people instinctively criticize something and they lose sight of the big picture. They lose sight of what's really at stake. You know what the goal for President Trump was? To make sure Iran wasn't able to produce a nuclear weapon. If that happens the way Trump wants it to happen, well, guess what? That's a massive victory. Trump wants to reopen the Strait of Hormuz so that oil starts flowing freely and our gas prices start plummeting and energy and grocery prices, the cost of living, inflation, all of that comes down. If that happens, hey, that's a victory. They don't even want us to enjoy a night at the White House, and this big White House Freedom 250 event. They're so upset about it. They're so enraged about it. And they're apparently one of the fighters stupidly said, oh, Michelle Obama's a man. So there they go. The left finds the one moment that was unfortunate, that was dumb, that was stupid, shouldn't have been said. It gives the left all the ammunition and the fodder they want to tear an event like that down. I mean, one stupid moment, and that's what they cling to, like Jessica Tarloff did last night on The Five on Fox News.
0: But
1: I want you to hear the back and forth between Greg Gutfeld and Jessica Tarloff. Notice, of course, she immediately glommed onto that dumb moment of this fighter. This is the guy, apparently, this guy, real character. He was pretending to throw up, and he was sick at the weigh-in. I don't know who the guy is. I don't even care. But what I do care, of course, is when, you know, the left is given fodder to come after us. But listen to this back and forth where Greg Gutfeld was not going to be lectured by Jessica Tarloff on The Five.
0: And now we're swinging back in this direction. I would separate the No Kings rallies out of this because I think mobilizing, you know, 5-8 million people is a big deal, and hopefully that translates
2: to
0: the election.
2: Thank you, George Soros and NGOs.
0: Yep. Okay, it's all fake.
2: No, I'm just saying it's all right. Definitely,
0: yeah, and there are no,
2: not real.
0: There are no Republican billionaires that mobilize.
2: Not the way you guys do it.
0: Elon Musk, what, he spent $250 million getting Donald Trump elected?
2: So.
0: Yeah, like, I don't agree with all of the counter-programming.
2: The Charlottesville.
0: I'm still, okay. I'm very proud to be an American, no matter who the president is. And I think that that is important to spend some time on, especially as we head into the 250th birthday. The contrast was stark. I thought the flyover looked really cool. UFC is not my jam. I wouldn't watch it in the garden and don't want to watch it on the lawn. But Jesse's saying, oh, this is, you know, about America's birthday, et cetera. It was not lost on anyone that you could only watch it on Paramount Plus, on David Ellison's streaming service, or that he's paying the fighters in crypto and it's the Trump family coin.
3: Paramount owns UFC. They own the rights.
0: If it's for all of us, they should have found a way so that all of us could watch. And you've got to mention, and I know you probably don't want to, that the guy who won at the end, that Josh Hokit, gets up there and says, Michelle Obama is a man. That was his final message. So you had a guy who vomited on himself during a weigh-in the day before, stands up there, Joe Rogan. Maybe he was paralyzed in the moment and didn't think, oh, I should emphasize the fact that Michelle Obama, a former first lady, since we're talking about patriotism and paying our respects to the White House and those who have come before us, is not a man.
2: He's not running for Senate.
0: It doesn't. And then the White House today won't even clean it up. Stephen Chung's like, well, Josh Hokit had a great night. Dana White's out there saying this is no good. Portnoy, Shane Gillis, everybody knows that it is repulsive, and I presume you guys know this as well, that shouldn't be...
2: How about Plattner?
0: Why can't you just say that the guy
2: Because I'm merely pointing out, there's nobody on the left that has any credibility to ask us that question.
0: We don't know it. What a woman is? Is that what you're trying
2: to... No, because you guys have kept silent on everything. Hell, I seem to remember... Not too long ago, how often I heard that Melania Trump was an escort. From a lot of people who are now huffing. People who say that a black kid who stabs a white kid, that was just him defending himself. People faking Charlie Kirk getting stabbed in the neck, thinking it's funny. People hoping for another Luigi Mangione to take out Elon Musk, or perhaps Trump, or maybe both. See, we don't have to listen. In fact, we enjoy it when you're upset. That guy is a troll. He showed up at the weigh-in pretending he was drunk and was throwing up applesauce as a fake pretense because he was pretending he was scared. That's called a troll. We get it. Not our fault if you don't. He knows it's going to upset you. He's a troll. You give a mic to a troll.
0: Some standards.
2: Vote for Plattner.
0: That's what his point was.
1: Can you imagine? We have some standards? Yeah, Democrats, you've got some standards, all right. You can't make this up. It just fascinates me. And, you know, and back to the Iran deal for just a moment. The same people, the same people who are criticizing any deal with Iran right now would be the ones understandably howling at the moon if Iran got its hands on a nuke and committed the annihilation of thousands, maybe millions of people with a nuclear weapon. They'd be saying, oh, Trump was asleep at the switch. Look at what happened on the Trump administration watch. Iran got a nuclear weapon and decimated Israel. This is what we're facing. People who are armchair quarterbacks, who consider the Andy McCarthy's, and I've got the column in front of me. I might as well share some of it with you because maybe you agree with him. He said, to repeat what I contended yesterday, they think we're idiots. The president is an impetuous man who would not be able to contain himself if the written memorandum of understanding were of even marginal benefit to the United States. Andy's contending that since it hasn't been revealed yet, it must be awful. Well, it's going to get revealed. And then I'm sure Andy McCarthy will say, well, now I'm going to take it apart word for word. And all through, he wants the Senate to approve the... Look, I guess he loved the Obama deal. I don't know. Trump had a couple of goals. Keep Iran from producing a nuclear weapon. Is that a good thing or a bad thing, Andy McCarthy? Stop that. Make sure we get, we thwart their ability to you know, use the whole uranium enrichment to produce a nuclear weapon. I mean, everything that is good and noble and virtuous, the naysayers want. So my advice to you is just ignore them. Let the talk show hosts who want to be provocateurs, who want to be red meat, oh, we're going to complain and whine and gripe and moan. They remind me of the talk show hosts who wrote the big 2016 Never Trump magazine at the National Review Online and National Review. People are texting me right now saying, I looked it up. Holy cow. Some of these folks, you know their names. You're familiar with them, and you probably like them. I do, too. I don't hate somebody because they're a Never Trumper. I just know it's an affliction. I just know it is a condition, and it's not easily cured. You just bear in mind that a lot of the people that are browbeating Trump today over this Iranian deal, I suspect they're not really fond of President Trump to begin with. Prove me wrong. 800-655-MIKE, 800-655-6453. I'm so excited to return to the podcast today, the M&M Extra. Yesterday we had big technical problems in Dallas, and we're very sorry that we weren't able to air the M&M Extra. It's the first day we missed since we started this thing, and it was just heartbreaking, but just the technical gremlins were pervasive yesterday in Dallas, and it was very unfortunate and regrettable. 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
1: The Bible says that all things work together for good to those who love God and are called according to His purpose. All things, even things that look bad, God will cause them to work together for your good, for your blessing, in Jesus' name.
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2: With some good wisdom, Scott Jennings.
3: Country, unfortunately, I think Mr. De Niro's comments are pretty indicative of a majority of Democrats who can't seem to find that attitude, which I applaud, inside them, to love your country even though you lost the last election. And, you know, loving America, being a patriot for America, feeling good about America shouldn't be dictated by whether you won or lost. When I hear De Niro, I hear him saying, I can only love America if we win every election from here on out. That's a rather fascist statement.
2: It's a rather fascist statement. Isn't that profound? They're the fascists. If an election doesn't go their way, they're mad at America. Look, when Obama won, we weren't mad at America. We didn't stop loving our country. You think we liked Barack Obama or Joe Biden in the White House? No, we didn't stop loving America. We're not the same. We're just not the same. They are of a different ilk. Take a look at what your kids are getting, the message they get about the way we are here. The movie, The Story of Everything, is back and available in streaming form. I told you about this movie featuring Dr. Stephen Meyer. Fascinating movie. You know, our kids are being taught that we're an accident. We're some kind of a subject of, evolution. There's no creator, right? Well, the movie, The Story of Everything, is a powerful documentary that introduces all the scientific evidence that there is a creator. 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Go to thestoryofeverything.film/Mike. You will absolutely be riveted by this movie. And, watch it with your kids. thestoryofeverything.film/Mike. Wait till you hear what CNN is saying are the Democrats or Republicans' chances for winning on November the 3rd. Got good things ahead there, too. Don't lose faith. Keep praying and be engaged and be involved. 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We hold these truths to be self-evident. You know the opening words, but have you ever read the entire Declaration of Independence? Maybe you have, but what about your kids, your friends? This July 4th, my friends at Americans for Prosperity are encouraging all Americans to do exactly that through the Declaration Project. The Declaration of Independence reminds us that every person has inherent dignity, that our rights are unalienable, and that government exists to secure liberty, not control our lives. Those aren't old ideas. They're the foundation of America, the greatest nation the globe has ever seen. So this Independence Day, gather your family, your neighbors, or your friends, and read the Declaration together, at the picnic, at the beach, before the fireworks. Share what one principle means to you most and why.

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5: News this hour from Town Hall. I'm Jason Walker. It's not a done deal until the I's are dotted, the T's are crossed, and right now it's looking a bit like the alphabet taking a beating. New problems just keep popping up. Iran says the tentative deal would require Israel to withdraw completely from Lebanon, a condition the Israelis have already rejected, and that could sink the deal.
6: Iranian state television has quoted Foreign Minister Abbas Araghchi saying the end of the Iran war includes the end of Israel's occupation of Lebanon. The network did not air the remarks, but put them in an on-screen graphic. The quote continued, "Without the withdrawal of Israeli forces from the territories they occupied during the war has not fully come to an end," Araghchi adds. "Further Israeli attacks on Lebanon will be considered by us as a violation of the Memorandum of Understanding. It remains unclear what is actually in the interim agreement, as it's not yet been released publicly in full." I'm Charles DeLevesma.
5: Arrests have been made in connection with a planned attack on the White House.
7: Plotters disgruntled with the direction of the country spoke of flying explosive-laden drones and shooting panicked crowd members as they fled. Vice President J.D. Vance spoke to Fox News Channel.
8: This is what happens when people turn the rhetoric up so loud.
7: The FBI obtained encrypted text messages showing roughly 20 people sharing detailed maps of the area and discussing the need for a safe house and escape routes after the attack. The affidavit said members of the group believed the country needed to be torn down and rebuilt. Some felt people who were involved with Jeffrey Epstein should not govern the country. Ed Donahue, Washington.
5: Federal prosecutors charging 15 people with impeding the Trump administration's immigration crackdown in Minnesota, accusing them of coordinating efforts to block deportations. More on these stories, townhall.com.
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11: This is Pastor Robert Briggs of the Union Gospel Mission in Sacramento, and we want to let you know about some changes that are happening in the downtown area near our mission. 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We want you to know about this so that you can be praying for us as we prepare for more neighbours, for more need to be met, and for more opportunities to serve the least, the last, and the lost in our city. 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
16: From the wild world of D.C. politics to America's culture clash, brace yourself for the reality check you've been waiting for. 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
0: Can we try to pretend to be unified a little bit? Can we at least act like we can be unified as Americans? We've got big challenges ahead, but great things continue to happen. And I get so fed up with the naysayers who want to nitpick and second guess an armchair quarterback, a very complicated situation with Iran. A number of people have been arrested in a plot, another assassination attempt, evidently, on the president's life. This would be, by my count, number five. The FBI evidently uncovered a massive, multi-phased, bloodthirsty terror plot. They've made arrests from Cincinnati to Ohio, dozens of people allegedly involved. They wanted to have explosive drones attack buildings in and around the White House 250 Freedom Celebration Sunday night, and then lure people out of the protective perimeter of the White House, and then pick them off with snipers, and then in another wave, storm the White House. So again, this is now, I think, number five of the attempts to assassinate the 47th president of the United States of America. You keep going on and on about he's Hitler, he's fascist, and now that he's trying to get this very difficult deal accomplished with Iran, we got people who ostensibly are on our side tearing the deal apart without even knowing how it's going to unfold. Andy McCarthy at National Review. The Trump administration thinks we're imbeciles, he screams in the headline. They think we're idiots. Neville Trump, he calls him, referring to Neville Chamberlain. Andy McCarthy, Mr. National Review. The memorandum of understanding is a nothing that Neville Trump is peddling as peace in our time. Neville Trump. He thinks we're all imbeciles, according to one of the smart kids over at National Review. Man, I tell you what, with friends like these, you don't need any enemies. I'd like Americans to be unified. And I don't think it's asking for too much. Just got back from Dallas and had a wonderful visit with a dozen donors to our Food for the Poor campaign. Mark Davis and I hosted the group yesterday at a restaurant, and a very funny thing happened at the end of the meal involving Mark and the restaurant and me. And we're sworn to secrecy until the podcast today. So if you want to hear a very funny story with Mark Davis in a hilariously compromised position with the restaurant manager, who was not a particularly nice lady, you got to tune into the podcast. The show goes live on YouTube at noon Eastern, 11 Central. And it's fun. There's a lot of people in there making comments. We have the live chat up and running. Subscribe to the M&M Extra YouTube channel. Do it now while you're thinking about it. And then you'll sign up for the notifications. When there's a new show posted, you'll get a little ding-ding. You get a little bell. And Mark and Mike will entertain you, we hope. And I think you're going to get a kick out of the very funny story of Mark and the restaurant and me after our dinner, after our lunch. That's on the M&M Extra podcast today. Again, noon Eastern, 11 Central, on YouTube, live. We go live on YouTube. We're sorry yesterday we had all kinds of technical problems. We've had 2 days of one thing after another. It's one train wreck after another technically lately, and we're sorry for that. And we weren't able to do the podcast. We were barely able to stay on the air yesterday, but we got through the show but couldn't do the podcast. But we think we're ready, up and ready and running for today's podcast. So check it out for a very funny story. But look, I think my role these days has been to remind you to stay positive, to accept victories. You know, the conventional wisdom is that when there is a political party in charge during a midterm election cycle, the opposing party wins big. I want you to hear the data guru over at CNN, a fellow by the name of Harry Enten, explaining how the Democrats' confidence is evaporating over their chances of winning the midterms, particularly when it comes to the Senate and to a lesser extent the House. Let's peek in. Let's check in with CNN and how they're sounding the warning alarms that this may not be in the bag on November the 3rd for the Democrats quite yet.
17: CNN chief data analyst Harry Enten is here. So what are the warning signs here?
18: Yeah, I think the warning sign is this. Democrats have an edge, but compared to what we see historically, it's really not that big of a lead. I mean, just take a look here. Okay, this is Congress National June polls, Dem leads, and this is NBC News, midterm years with the GOP press. Look at this. They're up by 5 points, but that's half the lead they had back in 2018 when it was 10 points, and less than half the lead they had back in 2006 with 11 points when Democrats took back the House in both of those years, and now the Democratic lead is on a single hand. 1, 2, 3, 4, 5 points, and it's this type of lead where you say, you know what, Democrats are ahead, but don't count your chickens just quite yet.
17: And Harry, we've been talking about this. As time goes on, you and I have kept on looking at these numbers saying it just doesn't look like the numbers we've seen when there had been waves
18: Correct.
17: For Democrats in the past. What are the trends in the other polls?
18: Yeah, okay, so this is not just one poll in which we are seeing this. There is this group of pollsters that are out there that are just not showing the wave you might expect given where the president's approval rating is. Okay, what are we talking about? We're talking about NBC, Marquette University Law School, in Ipsos. Look at where they were January and February, and look at where they are May and June. NBC, down a point. MU Law, down 3 points. Ipsos, basically staying the same. So the Democrats hold these leads, but again, you have this group of pollsters that are out there where this lead, simply put, is not matching what you might expect if you're expecting a Democratic wave.
0: And you know, what fascinates me about poll numbers is looking at the approval ratings for the Democrats, and they are under the toilet. They're not in the toilet. They're beneath the toilet. They're under all the plumbing. It's awful. There's nobody as unpopular as today's Democrat Party. And they're going to regain control of the House and the Senate on November the 3rd. And I want to share with you a little essay that I read. I mean, that I saw a day or two ago on social media about the doomers. And that's what these people are. Even conservative talk show hosts who are whining about the Iranian deal, the Andy McCarthy's of the world, the so-called smart kids who are just whining and complaining, they're doomers. We use a couple of terms, panickins, right? They're people who, and remember in the talk show realm, if somebody's got a talk show and you're hearing a lot of belly aching and complaining and bitching and moaning about the Iranian deal, look, they're provocateurs. They're probably very good at it, and they like being contrarians, and they like to be controversial, and they want, you know, that's part of the gig. From my perspective, I just want to shoot straight with you. I just want to remind you that we don't know yet all the details of the deal. We know that our president was convinced, based on reasonable and verifiable intelligence, that Iran was about to get their hands on a nuclear weapon, and he wanted to prevent that come hell or high water. Now, he wants to get the Strait of Hormuz open and all the prices down in America. But it's more than Iran. And this is somebody on X, Unseen is their Twitter handle, their X handle, Unseen One. Let me just read this to you, because it'll put things in perspective in a powerful way. And Tracy and I are going to figure out a way maybe to get it out to you on the text line. I did repost it. I reposted it on my X account. So if you follow me on X, follow me at Gallagher Show. I'll do my best to follow you back. But you'll see what I reposted from at Unseen One. Doomers must have mental whiplash at this point. And listen to the list. 1, China kicked out of Panama. 2, Venezuela secured and friendly without a war. 3, the EU and Canada whimpering like babies. 4, no Russian tanks rolling across Germany or the rest of Europe. 5, no World War III. 6, China in a major deflationary event. 7, Taiwan still free from China. 8, Gaza ceasefire. 9, Israel still standing. 10, BRICS on the back foot. 11, right-leaning governments being elected across Central and South America. 12, Iran military defeated. the men who ordered the deaths of thousands of American soldiers in Afghanistan and Iraq, now sleeping with the 72 virgins, the Strait of Hormuz opening back up, no forever war in Iran, no boots on the ground in Iran, no U.S. recession, gas prices falling, oil prices falling, jobs expanding, flyover country booming, lower taxes, secured southern border, deportations continuing, no empty shelves or empty oil tanks. SPR isn't running dry. Barnacles didn't end the world. Trade continues with tariffs. Fraudsters being arrested. Millions no longer on food stamps. Redistricting happened. GOP tightening up the midterm races. Trump still in office. ICE and Border Patrol fully funded for the rest of Trump's term. Stock market at record highs. Do I need to go on? Unseen says. There are about 100 more domestic policy issues I could list, and it hasn't even been 2 years. At this rate, this person concludes, the doomers are going to need even more intensive mental health care. Isn't that great? Check out that essay on my X account at Gallagher Show. The doomers with their mental whiplash. And I'm going to urge you to remember something. I advise you cautiously. The doomers are on our side too. There are doomers on the left and there are doomers on the right. Ignore them and enjoy the many, many victories. 800-655-MIKE, 800-655-6453. Join us. Going up to the
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19: 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And question for you, would you help us build a water well for some needy families today?
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19: Some people take showers every day.
20: Yes.
19: I wouldn't say it's everybody.
20: But we take it for granted in this country. But this is the cool thing. GFA World is working to build wells in villages in Africa and Asia where clean drinking water is not an option. Kids are walking miles and miles carrying huge jugs of water. We would never drink. We wouldn't let our dogs drink. And yet this Jesus well lasts 20 to 30 years.
19: That is incredible. Wow, what a bargain. $1,600 to build this water well and change these families' lives. Come on, let's partner together. Let's get it done right now. Go to AM1380TheAnswer.com and tap on that red banner at the top of the page. And thank you so much for helping these families. Again, the red banner at the top of AM1380TheAnswer.com.
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1: Here's Eric on line three. Eric's called a bunch. Eric disagrees with me regularly. You are more wrong on this than Trump is. Well, I think that's pretty notable then. I'm doing something even more noteworthy than President Trump himself. I don't think I'm in the mood for Eric in Atlanta, but we'll see. We'll see. You know, we need a little bit of, let's cleanse the palate. Eric's got a song queued up. He's been wanting to play it. I've been wanting to hear it. This applies to the Erics of the world and the Andy McCarthys of the world and the doomers and the panickins and the people who think that everything's fallen apart and everything's terrible and everything. Just don't worry. Be happy. Put a smile on your face and a pep in your step and realize we're living in the greatest country in the world and one of the most exciting times on the planet. This is better than the Bette Midler song yesterday, right? I know the Bette Midler harangue was in your ear, but this will put you in a better mood, I promise.
2: Here's a little song I wrote. You might want to sing it note for note. Don't worry.
1: Everybody together.
2: Be happy.
1: See, I'm already feeling better.
2: In every life we have some trouble.
1: I'll feel good if I hang up on Eric in Atlanta. Don't worry. Just hang up on him right in the middle of the song.
2: Be happy.
1: Hey, Eric in Atlanta, would it put you in a good mood or a bad mood if I hung up on you?
3: I would have been very disappointed, man. I would have been really disappointed in you. Thank you for not hanging up on me, sir.
1: I'll feel better if I hang up. I don't want to worry. I want to be happy, like the Bobby McFerrin song.
3: What's that? Okay.
1: You hear the song? You feeling happy? Don't worry. I want you to be happy, Eric. Stop complaining. Stop whining.
3: We've not said a word to each other. How am I complaining to you?
1: It's going to be okay, Eric. It's going to be all right. Don't worry. Be happy. Can you be happy? Can you be happy, Eric?
3: I can live in revelation. How about you?
1: You can what?
3: Are you living in revelation, man? I can live in revelation, and I can do it. Recognizing that we're living in revelation. How are you?
1: Yeah, that's profound. That's pretty profound. It does feel like end times. Feels like good is portrayed as evil. Evil's portrayed as good. Feels a little biblical.
3: It's in 2 Timothy. I'm happy because I'm a son. Because I'm a saved child of God. I'm happy.
1: So you're happy with the Iran deal.
3: No, I
1: don't. I thought you were happy.
3: We should not be dealing with 12ers at all. We should not be dealing with Medis. We should not be dealing with people.
1: Goodbye. I feel better. Turn it up here. Goodbye. Bye, Eric. Sorry, Eric. Be happy.
2: Don't worry.
1: Be happy. Poor Eric. There's just people that aren't happy unless they're miserable. We all know people like that. He's one of them. 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
4: Hi, it's Mike and Matt from the morning show on AM 1380. And question for you, would you help us build a water well for some needy families today?
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4: Some people take showers every day.
5: Yes.
4: I wouldn't say it's everybody.
5: But we take it for granted in this country. 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Kids are walking miles and miles carrying huge jugs of water we would never drink. We wouldn't let our dogs drink. And yet this Jesus well lasts 20 to 30 years.
4: That is incredible. Wow, what a bargain. $1,600 to build this water well and change these families' lives. 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
8: This is Pastor Robert Briggs of the Union Gospel Mission in Sacramento, and we want to let you know about some changes that are happening in the downtown area near our mission. 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
1: So far, two California men have been arrested and charged with conspiracy to commit murder in Washington, D.C. This is going to be a big story. This thing is going to be terrifying. A teenager is facing charges in Cincinnati, Ohio. This was apparently a web of violent people who were planning a massive terror attack against the White House with explosive drones. And according to Eric Doherty, who I follow on X, he's reporting that the Trump Epstein hoax pushed by the Democrats was one of the big motivations. So that'll be interesting to see how that unravels. The goal was to force a mass evacuation towards a sniper team, and then a second wave was to storm the White House during the UFC Freedom 250 celebrations. It's absolutely horrifying and terrifying. There were nearly two dozen people involved, and it was foiled by the FBI and federal law enforcement. We better figure out a way to get a handle on all this violence. You think about it, because obviously that is yet another potential assassination attempt on the life of President Trump. That will be number 5 by my count. 5. Thank the Lord that Barack Obama didn't face a single bullet fired at him. Thank God. Thank God nobody tried to kill Bill Clinton or Hillary Clinton or Joe Biden. This guy has now officially, that we know of, survived 5 assassination attempts. And you don't think we have a problem with political violence in America? Tell me some more about January 6th. Rant and rave a little more about white supremacy. Is it white supremacy that has put President Trump's life on the line 5 times? We got a big, big problem here. And the frustrating thing is everybody knows it. People on the left know it. People on the right know it. I saw Mark Meadows, the former White House chief of staff, on Fox News last night, pointing out that far-left socialists and political violence is permeating the Democrat Party. Oh, Alex has got a caller on hold that forgot why he called the show. You got to put him through, Alex. Put the person through who forgot who they called, who forgot why they called. I can get him. Look, please, I'm begging you, Alex. I'm begging you. Put him on. Put the person through who forgot why they called. I'll give you a bonus. Oh, he hung up on him. No, don't hang up on that person. Come on. That'll be the call of the day. You're going to disconnect the person who forgot why they called? We're talking gold here. These are pearls. Oh, my gosh. 23 minutes before the hour. Look, if you're confused about, if you need some clarity on this Iranian deal, if you want some real clear-eyed thinking, I'm excited that I'll be joined by Scott Jennings on the Gulf of America cruise next in November. Scott does such a great job over on CNN, and here he was, Abby Phillips last night, questioning Trump's deal with Iran, and Scott laid down 3 key salient points that I think everybody can kind of embrace.
2: Why are we even talking about reconstruction funds or releasing any money at all?
3: Well, we're talking to them because we want this conflict to end, and we want to get to an ultimate goal where Iran doesn't have any or the capacity to make any nuclear weapons. That is the principal goal. That's number one. Number two, it would be wise for the administration to put this document out for everybody to look at, and they ought to do it as soon as they can, both for their allies who are interested, but also for the American people, because we've gone to war here. The American people deserve to know how this is going to come to an end. Number 3, I talked to the president on Sunday, And he was, you know, telling me he was about to sign something with Iran, and he did. And he was excited to get the Strait of Hormuz open. But he said something very important to me, which is, look, if they don't follow through on their commitments, we will start hitting them again. He's clearly not taken further military action off the table. So we have some miles to travel down this road. The next mile will be on Friday when there's a formal signing. For the people who don't trust Iran, look, I agree with you. I think an Iranian signature is worth very, very little, but it could be worth something if the president keeps
2: so
3: this Middle Eastern coalition together.
1: Thank you, Scott. Thanks for some clarity. We have miles to go, there's no doubt. But look, if Iran doesn't have a nuclear weapon, if the Strait of Hormuz opens, and all the prices continue to plummet downward, don't you think we've got a win to celebrate? All right, here's Kelly. Kelly, is it true you called the show and you forgot why you wanted to talk to me?
4: No, that wasn't the other time. This time I remember, but I didn't want to say it on the air.
1: The last time you called, you forgot why you called me?
4: Last time. I forgot the guy's name. They were talking about him.
1: Huh?
4: They were talking about a Nancy Lacey is trying to pass a bill to throw the radicals out of the country, the Muslims.
1: Wait a minute. I'm intrigued. You got to help me understand this. You called the show and you forgot why you called?
4: No, I forgot the guy's name or the woman's name.
1: Yeah, you told my screener you forgot why you wanted to talk to me.
4: Not today. I said
1: not today. Last time. Well, here's what I want you to consider. Here's what I want you to consider, Kelly. Think factor. 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
1: Well, the plane was a nightmare.
2: I mean, first things first.
1: The wonderful group of donors that we got to have lunch with yesterday. What a bunch of neat people. How fun is it that every time you and I do these little adventures where we invite a group of people to donate to one of our, you know, our heartfelt campaigns, mm-hmm. and we say, hey, you want to spend a few bucks and come have lunch with Mark and Mike? And every time we've done it, I walk away thinking how wonderful it is and what a privilege it is to get to meet some of these folks in person.
2: Yep.
1: And they're always wonderful people. The yep. stories, the hospice nurse, the retired, you know, executive, the all these neat people.
2: Former flight attendant, archery instructor.
1: Just aviation neat people.
2: Denizen.
1: Yeah. And they're so appreciative of you and me and the segment every day. And so I got chills as we were leaving the restaurant. And boy, is there a story when I left the restaurant.
2: I got chills leaving the restaurant too.
1: Well, don't tell anybody. We're gonna rip the curtain back. And woo! Today at noon Eastern, 11 Central, on the mic, the M&M Extra YouTube show and our podcast, we will reveal one of the absolutely most hilarious moments I've ever had.
2: Yeah, yeah.
1: And it has to do with frantic texts from Mark. Uh-huh. and a frantic phone call from Mark. I figured I was going through security to try to get on the plane.
2: Oh, yeah. I just about went through
1: which was stupid because the plane wasn't going anywhere. I mean, as we will delays. Well, I mean, let me just quickly tell you this.
2: Today on the podcast world, the story.
1: We'll tell the story.
2: Of how we got out of the restaurant. Barely. Yep. And that comes in the podcast, 11 o'clock, M&M Extra.
1: You're not going to want to miss the M&M Extra today. And we didn't do the podcast. They had all kinds of technical problems yesterday in Dallas.
2: Sorry about that.
1: It was a nightmare. We're real sorry we weren't able to do the podcast yesterday. It was a weird technical, lots of challenges. Those are all fixed. We're ready to go today. Today, I will share happily how Mark Davis almost got arrested in Irving, Texas yesterday. How it just moments away from handcuffs. It's a funny story, and I'll share it on the podcast, noon Eastern on YouTube, 11 Central. Subscribe to the M&M Extra YouTube channel, and we'll see you on the podcast space. Now, getting on the plane. And, you know, have you noticed everybody's bagging on American Airlines these days?
2: They always have, and maybe it's around here a lot because American owns us. I mean, Delta and United exist here in North Texas, but it's the land of American, so they're going to draw. I've always had thoroughly delightful experiences on American, but in a country as big as ours and an airline as big as theirs, you're going to have some stories, and so I do indeed hear every once in a while, and yes, I believe you're right, there seems to be a little flare-up of things lately.
1: And I've been flying Delta and American a lot lately. Like, American's easier to get in and out of Dallas because mm-hmm. of the huge hub there. So I kind of compare the two. I like Delta a lot, but I like American. Look, a lot of the problems that happen, I don't think are a result of the airline brand. It's a weather thing. It's an FAA thing. There's a lot of things
2: thing that arises that could happen to any airline.
1: That's right. But so yesterday, the plane's already going to be late. We're like a half hour, 45 minutes late. I think there was some weather coming in. Of course, you got afternoon thunderstorms in Dallas-Fort Worth. That's always an issue. Anyway, they say, all right, we're ready to board. So they call the groups in, and we all dutifully, like baby veal, get onto the jet bridge, and they stop us at the door. Well, now there's a whole line of people. Mark, we're standing on that jet bridge for 45 minutes. It's hot. They're not really giving any explanation. We finally find out when the other passengers disembarked, a mm-hmm. baby apparently had an accident or got sick in like the last row of the plane.
2: Aww.
1: Well, they had a cleaning crew on there that came and went. Okay. Evidently, they're not capable of cleaning baby puke. So they had to have a special cleaner brought on.
2: Wait a minute, what?
1: A different, tell me about it.
2: Can just a guy with a towel and a little spritz bottle just go take care of this in about 10 seconds?
1: I was going to go get some handy wipes and just go out there and just
2: do it. I will handle this. Get me on this plane. I'll do it.
1: And look, it always happens at the worst time. I admit, I was tired. It was a long day yesterday. It was stressful, frustrating, and late getting back. I mean, I didn't get back till Tampa until 10, 11 o'clock last night because of the long delay. Anyway, the special cleaner was nowhere to be found. I'm thinking he had decided to make a career change. He was no longer going to be there. I'm tired of cleaning up baby poo.
2: The special cleaner.
1: That's what they kept saying. The special cleaner. So 45 minutes on the jet bridge, and I thought,
2: is this Harvey Keitel in Pulp Fiction?
1: Tell me about it.
2: To the inside of the car.
1: I mean, parachuting down. I mean, with a hazmat suit on. So the special cleaner, and he got off he got on in the back of the plane, but he got off and had to walk by us. He had like a little spray thing and a rag. It wasn't like he had any special equipment. Anyway, 44, we all trudged on, finally sat down, and off we went. So first world problems. We're here. We're back. Everything is good. Did you see, I was texting you last night, J.D. Vance, the vice president, appearing with Sean Hannity last night.
2: Yep.
1: Something's going on.

0: Here's today's word of encouragement with pastor and attorney, Mosley Collins.
1: The Bible says that when Jesus came to his own received him not. But as many as did receive him, to them he gave the power to become the children of God. What a wonderful thing that comes from receiving Jesus as Savior.
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2: That a lot of Americans are still worried about, wondering about. Israel doesn't like it. Bibi's upset about it. Yeah. Trump's telling Bibi, simmer down. I mean, it's, and J.D. Vance is the face of the explanation to the American people because he's selling a book. Are you kidding me?
3: He's on these shows to sell a book. If J.D. didn't have a book coming out, none of them would be on. Everybody would be sort of keeping it close to the vest. And listen, we'll let you know, even in the Trump administration, they sometimes have moments when they want to do less talking and they want this thing to sort of marinate and come together. We'll have a signing ceremony in a few days in Geneva, apparently, and that's when they'll probably do a lot more talking.
2: All right.
3: So these JD appearances are not like, hey, the White House saying, let's send JD out to talk about the Iranian memo of understanding. No, it's just pure timing. JD's book is out. That's why he's there. While he's here, let's talk about Iran, which he'll gladly do.
2: I think Marco Rubio's absence is telling. There's
3: what
2: something.
3: What does it tell you?
2: It tells me he doesn't like the deal. He doesn't want to have anything to do with the deal.
3: That's got to be over analysis, doesn't it?
2: Where is he? He's the Secretary of State.
3: I know, but
2: how about he does some interview? Have you seen him anywhere?
3: I haven't.
2: I haven't either.
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2: That's a wrap for a Tuesday. We appreciate you tuning in. Thanks to the team, Eric, Yasmin, Tracy, Alex, thank you for joining us. Let's do it again tomorrow. Have a great day. Be safe. Keep fighting the good fight. I'm Mike Gallagher. God bless America.

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3: 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And question for you, would you help us build a water well for some needy families today?
4: Yeah, and obviously all of us know the importance of water. Every morning you drink water, every day you take a shower. We take it for granted.
3: Well, some people take showers every day.
4: Yes.
3: I wouldn't

0: say it's everybody.
1: But we take it for granted in this country. But this is the cool thing. GFA World is working to build wells in villages in Africa and Asia where clean drinking water is not an option. Kids are walking miles and miles carrying huge jugs of water we would never drink. We wouldn't let our dogs drink. And yet this Jesus well lasts 20 to 30 years.
0: That is incredible. Wow, what a bargain. $1,600 to build this water well and change these families' lives. 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
3: News this hour from Town Hall. I'm Jason Walker. FBI and Secret Service stopping a plot to attack the UFC fight at the White House Sunday. Here's correspondent Laura Winters.
4: FBI Director Kash Patel with the announcement that the agency foiled a potentially deadly plot involving drones loaded with explosives. Those involved allegedly wanted to kill people attending Sunday's UFC America 250 event at the White House. The FBI director on his X page writing that multiple individuals are now in custody and the planned attacks were stopped cold. Laura Winters reporting.
3: The U.S. and Iran have agreed to a framework extending the ceasefire for 60 days, but there are some problems. Iran says the tentative deal would require Israel to withdraw from Lebanon, a condition the Israelis have already flatly rejected. Federal prosecutors charging 15 people with impeding the Trump administration's immigration crackdown. That in Minnesota earlier this year, and accusing them of coordinating efforts to block deportations, all part of a conspiracy against the United States government. Daniel Rosen is the United States attorney for the District of Minnesota.
5: A federal indictment was unsealed, charging 15 defendants with conspiracy to impede or injure federal officers and other charges related to efforts of two Minneapolis-based Antifa groups that violently opposed the enforcement of federal law in our state. The defendants are members and associates of Direct Action Minnesota.
3: The Ebola numbers in Congo are rising. The Ministry of Health says the total number of confirmed cases is 782. 181 have died. More on these stories, townhall.com.
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0: Gavin Newsom and his family are being investigated by the Department of Justice. Is this political revenge from the Trump administration, or will they uncover corruption and other wrongdoing in the governor's office? We want to hear your thoughts.
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0: With SRN News, I'm Bob Agnew in Washington. Iran's top diplomat says today the tentative deal to end the war between the U.S. and Iran will require Israel to withdraw from Lebanon. That's a condition Israel has already rejected. Iran's foreign minister said today that Israel's occupation of parts of South Lebanon would violate the deal. Israel is there because it's trying to clamp down on the Iran-backed Hezbollah rebels that have been firing missiles at Israeli civilians. U.S. allies at the Group of Seven summit are pushing the war in Ukraine back on President Trump's agenda. The European conflict has taken a back seat of late because of the focus on the war in Iran, which hopefully is soon to be over. The bond markets will be keeping a close eye on the Federal Reserve tomorrow as it holds its first policy-setting session with the new Fed chairman, Kevin Warsh, at the helm. On Wall Street right now, the Dow Jones Industrial Average up 425 points. This is SRN News.
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2: This month, we celebrate the vital role of fathers. It's not just children who are influenced by a father's presence. I'm Carrie Wilcox, CEO of Sierra Pregnancy and Health, and we've seen firsthand how his support is crucial for the mother-to-be. Statistics show that 1 in 3 pregnancies end in abortion when there is no father present. At Sierra PH, we encourage a choice for life for the unborn and equip both parents. Becoming a father brings so much responsibility, and it can feel overwhelming if he is without a healthy role model. Our father

0: Sacramento's go-to wake-up call for what's really happening in your backyard. 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
1: News this hour from Town Hall. I'm Jason Walker. People are now waiting for post-war price relief. Here's Ed Donahue.
2: Businesses expect higher costs to linger, which means their customers will be paying those higher costs. For flyers, airlines typically buy fuel in advance, adjust their schedules gradually, and price tickets based heavily on demand, meaning lower oil and jet fuel prices can take weeks or months to get factored into the cost of flights. At the grocery store, experts say once prices go up, it takes a long time to go back down, especially when the future is unpredictable. Many farmers are going through planting seasons without the fertilizer they need or paying sky-high prices for both fertilizer and fuel. The shipping industry expects a slow recovery. I'm Ed Donahue.
1: Tentative deal could be signed Friday, but there's another fly in the ointment. Iran claims the agreement would require Israel to withdraw from Lebanon, a condition the Israelis say they will not accept. President Trump is upset with Israel. Vice President J.D. Vance says law enforcement is trying to investigate the underground networks behind the plots, like the plan to attack Sunday's UFC flight on the White House lawn.
3: 23 people do not get to the point where they're going to commit a mass terror incident in Washington, D.C. without some serious funding, without some serious coordination. And we've actually been trying to go with those networks of coordination because this is it's a terrorist plot. That's not a few guys doing crazy stuff. That is a coordinated, planned terrorist plot. Thank God we thwarted it, but we got to do more of that stuff.
1: Vice President was appearing on Fox News Hannity. United Nations Secretary General Antonio Guterres visiting Haiti as the number of people left homeless by gang violence on the island has now reached 1.5 million. 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

0: With SRN News, I'm Bob Agnew in Washington. Iran's top diplomat today says that the tentative deal to end the war with the U.S. would require Israel to withdraw from Lebanon. That's a condition Israel has already rejected. Iran's foreign minister says the Israeli occupation of southern Lebanon would violate the deal. The contradictory interpretations threaten to sink the agreement and lead to the resumption of all-out war. U.S. allies at the Group of Seven summit are pushing the war in Ukraine back on President Trump's agenda. The European conflict has of late been moved to the back burner due to the world's focus on Iran. The bond market set to keep a close eye on the Federal Reserve tomorrow. It's going to be holding its first policy meeting with its new Fed chairman, Kevin Warsh, leading things. Observers anxious to know whether Warsh will seek to raise interest rates to tame inflation or cut them, as President Trump has been demanding. On Wall Street right now, the Dow is up about 400 points. This is SRN News.
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1: The Bible says, "The eyes of the Lord run to and fro throughout the whole earth to show himself strong on behalf of those who love and trust him." 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
2: Which was over the weekend to celebrate Trump's 80th birthday and America itself. Five suspects are now in custody. Phase one, explosive-laden drones would strike nearby buildings that would spark a mass panic and drive the crowd toward a sniper team. Wow, horrifying. A second wave of attackers would then storm the White House gates. The FBI learned of this threat on June the 10th, and this led to arrests that began in Cincinnati. Investigators found signal chats involving at least 23 people discussing pre-operational activities, and some suspects were planning in Fredericksburg. I'll probably get roasted for that somewhere. Fredericksburg, Virginia. So the motivations is they were targeting capitalist elites, they were targeting billionaires, and they were targeting politicians who received donations from, drumroll please, AIPAC, the American-Israeli Public Affairs Committee. The investigation is involving at least 12 FBI field offices who are seemingly doing great work here. Cash Patel confirmed the foils in a statement. Cash has been kind of on a quiet roll here. I'll give you some more detail later in the show on that. Praised rapid multi-state operation, law enforcement partners and DOJ stopping the attack cold, emphasizing the FBI's role in protecting the large gatherings. And this is great. It's great stuff that we were able to stop it, but also horrible stuff that this continues to happen. And of course, it's happening from normalizing this type of rhetoric in our media. I keep playing unhinged celebrities, unhinged Democrat commentators, Democrat politicians suggesting all sorts of things from legitimizing violence to impeachments to jailings. I got more of that later in the show today. And the fact that people never learn their lesson from the various terror attacks and assassination attempts on President Trump. People are still behaving exactly the same way, and it was always building up to this. And I was speaking the exact same way a decade ago, and now it feels like everyone else speaks the same way about how Democrats are trying to normalize violence. We've been saying this since we were covering Occupy Wall Street with Andrew Breitbart. That's 15 years ago, about how there is a casual acceptance for people on the far left to normalize attacks on people with whom they disagree. Remember, they don't want to debate with us. They don't want to dialogue with us, save for a couple of exceptions. And if you don't have debate and dialogue, then what do you have? The only thing you're going to have is violence. That's what's going to happen. And when you start deplatforming people, you start debanking them, you start canceling them outright, then all this is going to do is suggest that if we are to be defeated, first of all, you can cheat and steal every election because the ends justify the means. So look at California for that. And then next of all, they're going to start trying to kill everyone. And that's what's happening. So credit the FBI here from all the details I've got so far. But I want to break down some of these motives quickly because this is really, really important and echoes some of the central themes to what I do in the show and what we do at Breitbart News. First of all, targeting capitalist elites and billionaires. This has been rhetoric that's been coming, emerging on the far left and becoming more and more mainstream since before it was alive, really 50 years, you can go back, Bernie Sanders talking this way. And not to say Bernie endorses violence, he doesn't, but he does hang out with people who do, like Hassan Piker. Hassan Piker is someone who teaches his audience how to do terror attacks and suggests murdering, laying the streets run with red with the blood of billionaires, whatever he said. It's roughly what he says. And people think I'm making a joke about this. Look, there's tons and tons of footage of this guy online talking that way. And he's been embraced of late by Democrat politicians. So, not to mention, of course, the Democrat billionaires bankroll their entire system. Look no further than George Soros, but there's a dozen others who are just like him. I've reported on them extensively in all of my research, all of my books. That's who funds the institutional left. The next thing is the anti-Israel hysteria. The people who are going after AIPAC, which is, I think, kind of soft and squishy in a lot of ways. But they donate to various people, and they see that as the media has framed that up as undue influence from foreign governments on Americans. This is the same public that watched us wave the Ukrainian flag inside our Capitol over and over again because we hated the Putin boogeyman so much that so much of the all of the left and much of the right just fully embraced just bankrolling the Ukrainian war. Even

0: if it meant bankrupting our own country. So many delusions here, so many conspiracies all playing out in real time, and it's because we have a press that is just completely irresponsible. We have a Democrat left that's completely irresponsible, and inevitably the one-off assassination attempts, the nutty teachers trying to shoot up the White House correspondent dinner on their own, this is going to get bigger, and the attention it's going to garner, and it needs to get attention because, first of all, the success of the FBI, worth pointing that out, but it needs to get attention to show you how widespread this leftist violence streak is. They've always harbored these violence tendencies, and now they're just getting normalized because of all the rhetoric. All the rhetoric by a lot of people in protected bubbles who live very cushy lives. There's a lot of desperate people out there and a lot of people who have really horrible morals and values as we've gotten increasingly godless and a society has just basically okayed a lot of this behavior. Think about the reaction to the Luigi Mangione attack where there are huge swaths of online media in particular who basically were trying to see, well, maybe he's got a point. Maybe these healthcare executives really are evil and should get shot in the back, even if they have two young kids. Troubling stuff to start the show. Next thing, Gavin Newsom says that Donald Trump's DOJ is investigating him. He's right, but he's also wrong. Let's get into some of these cuts here. Let's play cut seven first. Can we play seven, gentlemen? We cannot play. Can we play cut eight then? Okay, we'll play eight.
1: In recent days, federal agents have knocked on the doors of family, friends, and former employees. Not because they found a crime, because they're simply trying to find one. They're demanding records. They're abusing the grand jury process, digging through years and years of random documents. Donald Trump isn't just coming after me because of my mean tweets. He's coming after me because I'm considering running for president. Because he hates that I've consistently called him out over and over again for his lies and deceit. Donald Trump is simply the most corrupt president in American history. He's turned the levers of government into his own personal power ministries to reward cronies and to try to jail his opponents.
0: All right. First of all, that was my bad calling for the wrong cut. I always like to get the staff off the hook, even if it doesn't make for great radio. Their trust in me is important, and I did call for the wrong cut. Okay, let's play cut nine, and then I'll give you my commentary.
1: And just in the last week, I've learned that his campaign has reached my own home. To get me, he's coming after my wife, Jen, a public servant, a woman who's dedicated her life to supporting women and girls. Someone who has done nothing wrong other than having the temerity to advocate for what she believes in. If they can't intimidate me, they'll go after the mother of our children.
0: So she has defended women, girls, girls who think they're boys, and boys who want to beat girls at track. Just remember that Newsom's wife, her thing was she made transgender documentaries that were funded with government grants, and then it was put into the government schools. That's her big thing. So she's a nutty person, and we're going to hear a lot about her. But here's the biggest lie in all of this, and there's a number of lies, but the biggest lie in all of this is this investigation started under Joe Biden, and there was a consideration that Gavin Newsom would have replaced Biden on the ticket, leapfrogging the brilliant black woman that is Kamala Harris to the top of the Democrat ticket that was being discussed. But Joe Biden's own Department of Justice was investigating the Newsom family. I'll give you the details on investigation when we come back. This is the Alex Marlowe Show. Stick with me.

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11: Yeah, so Newsom and his wife, his very strange wife, Jennifer Siebel Newsom, now under investigation from the Department of Justice. Newsom accused Trump of coming after him, but this started under Biden, which, by the way, I wrote a lot about the Biden Justice Department. It's been known to come after people who are seen as political foes. It feels like, though, Newsom held back on Biden. I don't think Newsom was one of the ones who was pushing Biden off. I think he probably would have seen that as likely backfiring if he had done that. So, but that said, I wouldn't put it past the Biden team, who were hyper-aggressive people, deeply insecure people for obvious reasons, for them starting an investigation that could have been a fishing expedition against Newsom, but we'll see. But Newsom has immediately done what is so interesting in modern times, which is seizing the victim narrative, going out there and acting as though President Trump is the one who is actually attacking him, and not the fact that he just goes around calling Trump a fascist and a Nazi all the time, nonstop, while running for president instead of dealing with this state, which has gone backwards in every single major metric since he became the governor. Instead of trying to become someone who has a record to run on when he inevitably runs in 2028, he wants to be the main spokesperson for the resistance, using a bunch of foul language, et cetera, et cetera. And so his wife, who clearly benefited from government contracts, who clearly benefited from all sorts of different favoritism that was afforded her because she is the wife of a powerful person, the fact that the government would look into her for perhaps having some sort of tax violation, whatever it may be, it's an interesting thing. So we'll see. There could be records that are were handled inappropriately by the Newsoms, but we'll watch it play out. And very exciting to see this, because it does has deep 2028 implications, because this is early enough where you could see other Democrats who see Newsom as weak, perhaps even a front runner. I think Harris is the front runner, but if not number two, and a weak number two, you could see someone coming in and hammering him for that. And I look forward to it. So hopefully some good stuff rolls out. But it was, in our modern times, it's smart for him to come out and say, hey, I'm being victimized, Trump's a bad guy, and just not even make reference to the fact that this started under Big Joey the Biden. All right, let's see. Let's talk about Iran. Trump's at the G7, and he was given all sorts of commentary on what's going on with Iran. This is the main thing, so let's just go right into it. I got a bunch of cuts of Trump speaking on the matter. Let's play cut five first, guys.
12: There's so much interest in the text of the document. Why not release the
13: document? Oh, I will.
12: Why not release it?
13: Well, because I'd like to get a formal setting first before we do that. But I have no problem with that. It's a great document. Here's what it says. Iran will never have a nuclear weapon. That's what it says. It won't have one. To buy, to develop, they will not have a nuclear weapon. And I would say that's about 99.9% of what I wanted. We couldn't let that happen. You couldn't let that happen. And they won't have a nuclear weapon. Now, in addition to that, the strait is going to be open toll-free. And it's toll-free beyond the 60 days. It's not, somebody said, oh, it's toll-free for 60. No. It's toll-free, period. When it opens permanently, it'll be toll-free.
11: Right. So there is going to be a little lag, it looks like, for the strait to completely open up. Could be 30 days, could be 60 days. But there's a lot of content here that's important. Trump is reacting to the fact that the memorandum of understanding, the actual deal terms, have not been released to the public at this point. This has been frustrating to a lot of people, including those who generally defend President Trump. I think a lot of people in this audience are probably saying, well, where's the deal? He's framing it up, and the vice president did the same thing, who is making the media rounds. He's just about everywhere. So we should have some Vance clips later in the week for you, I assume. But he's been making the rounds and saying basically it's the fake news, the enemy of the people. They're just going to spin everything. So we're going to keep hammering away behind the scenes, and people can read the details when they get them, knowing that if there is one bad detail in the MOU, then that is going to be what's pulled out, highlighted. It's going to be the lead on every website, every front page. And so that's what they're selling us. I don't know if I'm buying it, but I'm willing to tolerate it, certainly. Him also saying flat out Iran's not going to get a nuke. That was the main thing he wanted. This is clarifying, and I think it's something that this audience knows to be true because I've been saying it over and over from the start of the war. But I think it's important for people. We're looking at this is a something that'll be played all over international news. The feed we grab is from CNN. These are people who weren't aware that that was Trump's main goal because, again, this is a light criticism of the White House. They did not do a terrific job selling this war from the start and selling the fact that Trump had laid out red lines. Trump likes to say he doesn't lead red lines, but he wrote out three very clear. One of them was no nukes. The other ones were stop funding terror proxies in the region. And the other one was that no developing of long-range international ballistic missiles. Iran did all three of those things. The most dangerous, of course, is the nuclear enrichment. This was all of our central criticism of the original Barack Obama Iran deal, which is that Iran was still going to be able to enrich and there was not going to be adequate checks and verification to make sure they weren't enriching to weapons grade. Trump says that's my A number one priority. 99.9% of my priority is making sure that stops. And he's claiming that when we get the deal, we actually see the text that's going to be in there. So I look forward to that. I got a lot more Trump when we come back, and then we'll get into some fun stuff too. We'll be right back. This is the Marlowe Show.
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0: All right, let's go back to the G7, where the President of the United States has been giving commentary on the Iran deal. Again, we've not seen all the deal details, but it is important to hear the President out in this regard. I think the deal is, I would bet that it's going to work out. I would bet it's going to work out, but I understand people are skeptical for a number of reasons. Let's hear what the President's got to say, though, himself. Cut 16, please, gentlemen.
1: Actually, I'll not only release it, I'll probably have a press conference and read it to you word by word so that the press covers it accurately, because it's a very important document. And unlike Obama, who could have destroyed the Middle East with a horrible JCPOA, it is the worst agreement. That was a road to a nuclear weapon. Mine is a wall against a nuclear weapon.
0: And that's how he's going to be judged. If that's true, then this is going to be a win. And if it's not true, it's not going to be a win. It's interesting because there's a lot of people who have these fantasies of more regime change. There was just nothing in place that could supplant the mullahs at this point. And I know this because I talked to a lot of people. A lot of people tell me that the Pahlavi monarchy is going to be restored. It's so unrealistic. And Trump never for a minute thought that was going to happen. I didn't speak to him about this directly, but I did speak to him about this indirectly, and I just never thought that that was really on the table. So nothing really has emerged to suggest we're going to get a lot better than Iran having their top military decapitated and having their nuclear ambitions shut down. And then if they can get brought into the fold economically from a geopolitical standpoint, then perhaps they could start coming around. The vice president was out there, and he was saying that actually a lot of people in Iran are now kind of coming around to America's way of viewing things. I don't know if that's true or not, but I think that they might be willing to, out of fear, submit to us. And then if they do that, then we don't really want to spend a ton of time thinking about Iran. So I think that more likely what we're going to do is that we're going to have an opportunity for Iran to kind of behave like a normal country. They are the number one state sponsor of terror on Earth. I was thinking about this a lot because you guys notice how Iran's still at the World Cup. Like, we're at war with Iran, and they get to play in the United States, representing the country that is world's biggest state sponsor of terror. But they can't get visas to stay, so they actually have to stay in Mexico. This is real. And then I think they're in a bracket in the Northeast, like New Jersey, one of the famed New York, New Jersey bracket, something like that. So they're having to fly. You guys can fact check me on this. You guys know that this is not my most important story of the day, but it is pretty funny. Because you think we're very tolerant to have a representatives, be it sports ball players who are just trying to entertain in general. But they are representing a regime that is funding terrorism to a degree unlike anything else on Earth. And we're at war with them currently. And then we allow for them, for the most part, to peacefully play here in the United States. And by the way, a lot of American Democrats are rooting for not American teams in the World Cup. Do we have this cut, guys? Yeah, this is it. This is 15. This is two New York congressional candidates. They were asked who they're rooting for in the World Cup. Can we please play this? This is from the End Wokeness account on the Everything app that I saw. Something on Pix 11. I don't know what that is, but this is pretty cool. 15, guys.
2: World Cup is here. The first match this weekend at MetLife Stadium taking place in New Jersey, even though some people say it is technically New York. But what do you think will win it all? Who are you rooting for?
3: Oh, I like Mexico.
2: Mexico. There you go.
4: Rooting for Senegal.
2: Senegal. Okay.
0: They're rooting for Mexico and Senegal. They're not even rooting for this country. So the what was it? So Iran's playing in Seattle and Inglewood. So Iran's going to be here. Hey, I'm interested to see what it's like in L.A. because there's a lot of Iranians, but I don't think a lot of them like the current regime. So a lot of defectors in the United States area, right where we are in Glendale, by the way. A lot of them around here. But I don't think they're big fans of the mullahs and the ayatollahs. So interesting. So that's what you can be a mainstream Democrat now and you run for office. And then I'm not rooting for America in the World Cup. I'm rooting for Senegal. Which doesn't seem bad, the scheme of Africa, and rooting for Mexico, which is allowing for a bunch of fentanyl to flood into our country and destroy American jobs and American lives. Okay, good stuff, Democrats. I'm telling you, they're going up against, Trump and his team are going up against just a wall of people who are just going to poo-poo the deal. I've got a cut of Seth Moulton. I've got a cut of Mark Kelly. This rushing out to say this is a bad deal. They haven't seen the deal. They're not a part of the negotiations. They haven't seen the deal. And they're already out there doing PR for the Iranian regime saying that Iran won and America lost. I'll play it. Let's play Moulton at least. Cut 11.
5: We're supposed to believe that this page and a half memo is going to reopen the strait, prevent Iran from getting a nuclear weapon, stop, according to J.D. Vance's interview earlier, stop them from building ballistic missiles and supporting proxies in the region, return peace to the region, all in exchange for hundreds of billions of dollars of U.S. taxpayer money. I mean, Jake, you can't rent an apartment for an agreement that's a page and a half long, and yet you were supposed to trust this out of this memorandum of understanding? It honestly sounds like a surrender document.
0: It's just the guy wants the Iranians to win because he hates Trump that much. Remember, he's the one with violent tendencies who's fantasizing about murders of Republicans. The guy completely nuts, off the wall. He's a murderous person in his heart. And he just wants Iran to be able to declare victory, even though they lost their entire military, their entire Navy, their entire Air Force, and the top two rungs of their political hierarchy. He's saying, we're surrendering to them. Because why? Because he is convinced that we're not going to get enough in return for world peace. All right, let's see the document and let's see how it plays out. But I just don't understand the impulse to rush to a camera and to get on record saying that we've surrendered. All that does is this is just going to get played in a loop in Iranian state media. All right, let's hear more from the president breaking down what we know about the deal. Let's do cut 18, please.
1: What's happening is that at an appropriate time, there's no rush at all. We have cameras from space on it. We know everybody that goes there, which is like nobody. The B-2 bombers hit it. The entire mountain collapsed inside it. It's a very tough excavation. Nobody else can do it but us and probably China. They have the equipment. We have the equipment. We're in no rush, but we get it. And when we get it, we'll destroy it.
6: Is that part?
1: We're not looking to take it. We're looking to destroy it. We have plenty of it.
0: He looks pretty confident. It looks feels like he knows what he's doing on this, but it's good to get him to lay it out. Israel came up a number of times, and this is really relevant here because I don't think Israel's had a very positive role in the peace negotiations because they have, again, an age-old beef with Hezbollah, which is on their doorstep in Lebanon, and once Israel destroyed, a reasonable concern. I certainly buy into that. But also there's a broader peace that we're trying to forge, which could really decimate the power of the Iranian regime, which funds Hezbollah's terror anyway. So, but Israel not looking big picture here, looking a lot in terms of can we continue to damage Hezbollah, which has strategically placed so many of their terror resources in civilian areas, which has allowed for attacks that Israel would have on Hezbollah terror targets. It kills civilians from time to time, unintentionally, but it is a reality. And then the entire media points the finger at Israel. Israel's not helped itself at all in this regard during this course of this war. It's come up quite a bit. Everyone behind the scenes with White House access and knowledge of the situation says that Trump is completely infuriated with Netanyahu. He's been mad at Netanyahu since Netanyahu was the first world leader to declare Joe Biden the legitimate winner in 2020. Trump's never forgiven. He's never forgotten that. But it's really gotten bad in recent days. Let me play some audio of this coming up at the G7. 17, please, guys.
1: Without the United States, there would be no Israel. Without me, there would be no Israel, because no other president was willing to do what I did. I've had a great relationship with Bibi, but now Bibi has to be more responsible with respect to Lebanon. Lebanon used to be a great country. It was a country where you had professors, doctors, lawyers. The great intellect was in Lebanon. Now it's just, it's terrible. I would say of all countries, they've been treated the worst. And they can't defend themselves. And they have Hezbollah, which is a problem for them. So, no, I'm not happy with the way Israel has handled themselves with Lebanon and with Hezbollah. They should have been able to do the job faster. It just goes on forever.
0: It's really interesting. And he was actually suggesting later on in the clip that he thinks that Shiraz in Syria, who is a former jihadi, literally a former jihadi, Trump was musing that maybe Syria could come in and take out Hezbollah in Lebanon, and maybe they could go faster because they're led by a literal jihadi. But he does seem like he's a recovering jihadi because Shiraz was saying, not interested. Pretty interesting. So we could see that could be a wrinkle. So put a pin in that. But just know you guys are getting cutting edge information. You're getting all this first about Trump, not frustration with Israel and Netanyahu and how Israel not helping themselves. I don't think from a PR perspective. I've been banging this drum as a Israel fan and supporter. All right. One more interesting cut that I'll play. Actually, two more. We got two more. Let's play 20.
1: so you were in a more dangerous position. But I do have to say, you fought and you helped us, and with great bravery. So I just want to compliment you on that, and you'll always be my friend.
0: He's shouting out the Qatari emir there, saying that Qatar helped out a lot. And I want to make sure that we're doing some positive stuff on the show. I'm not just telling you what to be outraged about. I know that's largely the role of Breitbart Talk Radio. We're telling you, we're pointing a finger and saying, be outraged at this. This is a positive. Qatar, which was seen as a, I would say, maybe not an enemy, but enemy adjacent 10 years ago, is now helping us defeat one of the worst terror regimes in the world, the Iranians. And Trump shouting them out, I want to shout them out on the Marlowe Show as well, because you have to pay attention to who are our true allies and who are leeches. A lot of Europe, we think of Europe as natural allies to us, but they're really just leeching off of us. We ensure their safety and protection while they destroy their cultures with mass migration, wokeism, leftism, communism. But we protect them because they know that if any major attack takes place in Europe, that we'll have their back via NATO. That's not a great ally. The type of people who step up and say, hey, we're going to help you defeat terror regime in a very challenging situation, try to keep casualties to a minimum, even though we know we're going to get hit because we're closer and in proximity to the Iranians. I think that's worth a shout out. And so shout out Gutter, as they call it in D.C. All right, I got one more, Trump. Let's play 21.
1: That's a good deal. We are not investing any money in Iran, by the way. That rumor got out there yesterday. It was ridiculous. We have the right to go in someday and do, if I want to do something or if somebody wants to do something, but we are not investing any money. We have no obligation to invest.
0: All right, so there you go. So Trump says no obligation to invest any money in Iran. This will be a huge point that we're going to be tracking throughout the days to come, when the money is triggered, how they get the money. If Iran gets money while they comply and ensure that it's not being used to fund a nuclear program, international missiles, state sponsorship of terrorism, then I think we can live with this. And I think we got to be realistic here that Trump's whole mechanism for trying to create Middle East stability and peace, of which he's been more effective than any other leader in my lifetime, has been to get people to work together economically. You can't do that if you just choke Iran off completely when there is no viable replacement to the Iranian government at the moment. I would love to see it. I would love to see the people rise up, have some sort of revolution, but I'm not seeing it. So in the meantime, the only move that Trump's got is to have incentives for them to get back in the global economy as a player. We'll be right back.
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0: All right, we got some Cuck Month content for you. Major League Baseball now discriminating against Christian players. MLB issued a warning to three Christian San Francisco Giants pitchers who wrote Bible verses on their cuck hats, a.k.a. the pride hats. They were also doing, I think, some same-sex marriages on the field in San Francisco. They never stop needling us, particularly those of us who are on the right, who are still in California. They can't stop. They don't have enough. They'll never be satisfied. This is one of the lessons of the left. I've always known this, is they'll always try to get more. It's not enough to make them wear the cuck hat. We got to do the same-sex marriages on the field. It's just completely inappropriate for any baseball. But first of all, the MLB issued a warning saying the writing on the cap violates our rules. And consistent with normal practice, we have warned the players about future violations. And I got to tell you, I'm going to go contrarian here and say I don't blame the MLB for saying that. I don't, because it's a I'm cool with the Bible verses, you're all cool with the Bible verses. And a lot of people have been pointing out that Clayton Kershaw did this in the past, former Dodger, maybe the greatest Dodger of all time. He used to write Bible verses on his hat from time to time. But it's a, I guess, technically, it can start with the Bible verses, and then there can be a claim that they can write whatever they want. Maybe they write a note to their mom. Who's going to object to that? And before you know it, then maybe you're going to have a note to homosexual guy who's having sex in the White House, like that under Joe Biden's watch that everyone forgets about. That really happened. We all forget about that stuff. Maybe someone will write a note to him one day. You got to put a limit on it somewhere, and so where do you draw the line? I, of course, would not draw it at Bible verses. I would say there should be a carve-out for Bible verses. But the MLB is not going to operate that way. They're going to, of course, issue warnings. And so here's my take. These players shouldn't have worn the cuck hat. These three Giants, I'm not putting on that hat. I'm not putting on the rainbow flag, pride, cuck hat. I'm going to just wear my normal hat to work. And if you got a problem with this, then you can discipline me, you can fine me, and see how the media reacts to it. I think that would have been a better approach as opposed to what we saw, which is you wear the pride hat and then you draw on it. Though, of course, on a personal level, the way I'm framing up coverage of Breitbart, I understand the outrage. I get it. But overall, just don't wear the hat. Just stop wearing the hat. We have to stop doing it. People have been going for a point I made in a recent podcast with Emma Jo Morris, where I was pointing out how it is really striking how the Carmelo Anthony protest really fizzled out right away. It's still a thing in some podcast spaces that are very radical, but talking about how Carmelo Anthony caught red-handed, literally speaking, stabbing an unarmed white person to death, getting a long jail sentence. 5 years ago, 10 years ago, this would have erupted in riots throughout our country, and now it's not. So that is a sign of some progress that's taking place when it comes to the anti-wokeification. And I do feel like some of the unappealing nature of some of the woke attitudes, the violence of people on the left, it's catching up with people. People are understanding this. So let's just be very deliberate and specific with the way we push back on things. So my take, yeah, Bible verses, I have no problem with it. But if the MLB is going to draw the line, here's how you get around it. Just wear your normal hat. That's my recommendation for the rest of Cuck Month for all of you MLB players. I'm looking at something. This is from a local NBC affiliate. That there is a cross burning in Chicago, and they've got a suspect now, and appears to be a socialist gay Asian man. So it's just, you can't make it up. You absolutely could make it up, but you can't make it up. This is the state of the woke left. They've got literally nothing. Here's another cut from the anti-Trump birthday counter-protest that the left put on. This is a YouTube creator for children named Miss Rachel, who's a friend of Zoro Mamdani. And if any of your kids are watching Miss Rachel content, you are a bad parent, I'm saying flat out. Let's play cut 13, please, guys.
1: I've had the honor of meeting with 10 absolutely precious children who, and their wonderful families, who have been locked in Dilley Immigration Detention Center in Texas. One minute, I talked to a 9-year-old about how we both love pizza and soccer and how he won the spelling bee and wanted to get to the state spelling bee. And the next minute, he was begging for help to get out of what we know is a family prison, a prison that is neglecting, abusing, and traumatizing kids. Dilley Immigration Detention Center must be shut down.
0: So she's writing for the illegal aliens, and she creates content for 6-month-olds up to 5-year-olds. And so just know this, that if this is on your house, and if you go to your friends, if you send your kids to your friends' parents' house, That's the type of person who could be infecting her brain. So just note that. She's dressing, obviously. She speaks like she's speaking to children. She's speaking to grown-ups as well. I promised I would shout out the Kash Patel, bringing a Trende Aragua leader, the Trende Aragua leader over the weekend. I should have gotten to this, but Kash is actually cleaning up on Trende Aragua gang members. And this is on the heels of we learned just last week that two Biden admitted illegal aliens who were released were pled guilty to murder. And so we had 260 rounded up gang members since Trump took office from TDA. Good stuff from Kash and Trump's team. That's all for today. Go in peace, to love and serve the Lord.
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8: News this hour from Town Hall. I'm Jason Walker. President Trump's preferred candidates doing quite well in Tuesday's primaries.
9: The president's choices have secured the GOP nominations for the U.S. Senate in both Georgia and Oklahoma. Mr. Trump has remained at the center of this year's midterm races. His influence is facing different tests in primaries in four states and the District of Columbia.
8: That is correspondent Andrew Stewart reporting. In the meantime, among Democrats, well, the primaries hinge on long-standing division between progressives and moderates. It could have been catastrophic Sunday night, but authorities making arrests in connection with a planned attack on the White House.
10: Plotters disgruntled with the direction of the country spoke of flying explosive-laden drones and shooting panicked crowd members as they fled. Vice President J.D. Vance spoke to Fox News Channel.
11: This is what happens when people turn the rhetoric up so loud.
10: The FBI obtained encrypted text messages showing roughly 20 people sharing detailed maps of the area and discussing the need for a safe house and escape routes after the attack. The affidavit said members of the group believed the country needed to be torn down and rebuilt. Some felt people who were involved with Jeffrey Epstein should not govern the country. Ed Donahue, Washington.
8: Federal prosecutors charging 15 people with impeding the Trump administration's immigration crackdown in Minnesota, accusing them of coordinating efforts to block deportations as part of a conspiracy against the government. The family of former National Football League star Alden Smith, now donating his brain to the Boston University CTE Center to research the long-term effects of repetitive brain injuries. Smith died last week at the age of 36. It is unsure if he had CTE or other brain damage. More on these stories, townhall.com.
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24: 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Western civilization. And delivering common sense for the American people. Ladies and gentlemen. Here's Scott Jennings.
25: We're still awaiting the fine print, or any print, of the Memorandum of Understanding signed by the Trump administration and Iran. Will this signed document be released anytime soon? The president addressed that question this morning. We have the details. Vice President J.D. Vance has a new book out. He took it to The View today. We've got some just-released audio from that appearance. And Major League Baseball is warning players to stop writing Bible verses on their hats. We've got the details. Today is Tuesday, June the 16th. I'm Scott Jennings, coming to you live.

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1: 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Whoever believes in Jesus, trusts in Jesus, loves Jesus, will receive God's greatest gift, the greatest gift he can give a human being, which is eternal life.
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2: Signs of deep and troubling national divide persist even to this day. There is news this morning that the FBI disrupted a terrorist plot against the UFC fight at the White House on Sunday night. Officials say 5 people are in custody, 20 more are under investigation. According to the feds, the plan was to use explosive-laden drones to hit buildings near the White House and force a mass evacuation, steering those crowds into preset snipers who would pick them off as they fled. And then a second wave attack was planned to storm the White House gates, create chaos, kill people, take over the White House. Scary stuff. FBI Director Kash Patel says the threat was identified days before the event, and thank goodness those attacks were thwarted before anyone was harmed. President Trump is overseas in France, meeting with the G7 countries today. But everyone is talking about Iran, chiefly, what is this deal that the president signed on Sunday? There's lots of rumors and bits and pieces and drips and drabs. But the core question is what exactly did we sign up for here? And can the Iranians be trusted? I gave the president some advice last night on CNN, which was just released the text, cut 4.
3: If why are we even talking about reconstruction funds or releasing any money at all?
4: Well, we're talking to them because we want this conflict to end and we want to get to an ultimate goal where Iran doesn't have any or the capacity to make any nuclear weapons. That is the principal goal. That's number one. Number two, it would be wise for the administration to put this document out for everybody to look at. And they ought to do it as soon as they can, both for their allies who are interested, but also for the American people, because we've gone to war here. The American people deserve to know how this is going to come to an end. Number three, I talked to the president on Sunday, and he was, you know, telling me he was about to sign something with Iran, and he did, and he was excited to get the Strait of Hormuz open, but he said something very important to me, which is, look, if they don't follow through on their commitments, we will start hitting them again. He's clearly not taken further military action off the table. So we have some miles to travel down this road. The next mile will be on Friday when there's a formal signing. For the people who don't trust Iran, look, I agree with you. I think an Iranian signature is worth very, very little, but it could be worth something if the president keeps this Middle Eastern coalition together.
2: President has said today in France that he will release the text, so we'll wait to see what's in it before we go off half-cocked here. One piece of misinformation that was floating around yesterday, that America was sending $300 million to Iran for all of this, Trump said today that simply is not true. Here's cut 6.
5: Well, it's a good deal. We are not investing any money in Iran, by the way. That rumor got out there yesterday. It was ridiculous. We have the right to go in someday and do, if I want to do something or somebody wants to do something, but we are not investing any money. We have no obligation to invest.
2: The face of the deal, by the way, increasingly is Vice President J.D. Vance. He's running the communication strategy here. He appeared on CNN yesterday and said this, cut 7.
6: Region, Jake, for 47 years, this country has been a thorn in our side. It's been kind of a basket case for Democrat and Republican administrations. The coolest thing about the progress we've made over the last few weeks is that you see people within the Iranian system, senior leadership, even IRGC officials say, you know what? We may have some animosity, we may have some mistrust, but we recognize the way that we've done business with the United States for 47 years is a mistake. Let's try something else. We're going to verify that, of course, but we're certainly willing to try something else if they comply.
2: Color me skeptical that the Iranians, particularly the ones in the IRGC, woke up this week with a new attitude. That seems very unlikely. But there is hope out there that the Middle East can be remade through this process, particularly through the ultimate goal of keeping the Iranian butchers, the Iranian terrorists, from having a nuclear weapon. Vice President Vance appeared on The View.

0: You to talk about his new book this morning, which details his journey back to faith and his becoming a Catholic. The book is called Communion. You can get it now. He did field a lot of questions on other topics, sparring with the ladies from The View, and he explained his past criticism of Trump and how he came around. Take a listen here, Cut 9.
1: First of all, it's been well covered that I was a critic of Donald Trump back in 2015 and 2016. Now, obviously, I'm sitting here as the Vice President of the United States in the Trump administration. Well, Joy, little humility, actually. I think that when you make predictions and those predictions turn out to be false, you got to ask yourself, well, what made me wrong about that? What did I not understand or not appreciate? For example, I said that Donald Trump's economic policies would not lead to wage growth. They did in the first term. That was actually a major, major thing. I said that we couldn't bring back any of those factory jobs because I kind of had given into this idea that those jobs were disappearing. But actually, Donald Trump, you saw a manufacturing boom during that administration. So there's a certain point where you say, you know, I made predictions about this. I ended up being wrong. Yeah. And in politics and anything, I think it's important to just say, you know what? I got some things wrong and I was wrong about him.
0: Vice President Vance on ABC on The View today. Checking the market, stocks look flat, and oil continues to drop, down another 6% today, below $76 per barrel. Gas prices are dropping fast across the country. Primary night, I'll be on CNN later this evening to discuss Alabama, Georgia, Oklahoma, and the D.C. mayor's race. 8 o'clock with Anderson Cooper, 10 o'clock with Abby. More politics and dirty politics in Alaska. Democrats out there filed a candidate in that race for the U.S. Senate named Dan Sullivan to run against the incumbent Republican senator, also named Dan Sullivan. The plan was to confuse the voters. Now, the Secretary of State won't allow this, but it is a good window into the dirty tricks of Democrats who, on the one hand, scream about democracy 24/7, and on the other, well, they do things like this to undermine it. California, it seems that the governor there, Gavin Newsom, and his wife are under federal investigation. We don't have a lot of details here, but what is known is that Newsom's chief of staff has been under investigation for years, even dating back to the Biden administration. There's a whistleblower in California who contacted the local U.S. attorney there. Newsom says it's political, so we'll keep an eye on this and see where it goes. 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
5: Common sense? 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
0: It is Tuesday, June the 16th. Common Sense for the American people. Scott Jennings is here on Salem, broadcasting in New York City. Beautiful day in the city, I might add. Walked over here to where we're broadcasting from this morning. A glorious morning in the United States of America. Of course, no matter the weather, I tend to think that every morning is a glorious morning in the United States of America, because I like waking up in the United States of America, the greatest country this world has ever known. We talked yesterday about some polling that shows Democrats don't believe that. Democrats, well, they hate America. They're not proud of America. They're not patriotic about America because they don't like who the president is. They lost an election, so now they have to hate the country. Which really, what they're saying is they hate anyone out there who voted a different way. I don't hate my fellow Americans. I don't hate my country when I lose an election. I love my country. Maybe I love it even more. Because you know what the promise of America is? That we all can say what we want. We can all vote accordingly. And whether we win or lose, we get to do it all again in 2 years hence. And then 2 years after that, and on and on and on. And it's worked out pretty well for 250 years. But this troubling trend of hating America by Democrats is something we have to keep an eye on. Because if they were to lose another election, they would hate the country even further. You got half the country hating the country more and more and more. It's not a great condition. Which leads me to some polling I wanted to share with you. It looks like the midterm election may not be going as well for Democrats as some of the media pundits want you to believe. The conventional wisdom is that history would tell you that Democrats are destined for a huge landslide in the November midterm election. And to be fair, history does indicate that the party out of power should do well. But right now, Democrats, if you look at the generic ballot polling, they're simply not doing as well as the Democrats of 2018 or the Democrats of 2006 were doing. Those were big Democrat midterm years. In fact, let's hear about that from my colleague at CNN, Harry Enten, in cut number five.
11: I think the warning sign is this. Democrats have an edge, but compared to what we see historically, it's really not that big of a lead. I mean, just take a look here. Okay, this is Congress National June polls, Dem leads, and this is NBC News, midterm years with the GOP press. Look at this. They're up by 5 points, but that's half the lead they had back in 2018 when it was 10 points, and less than half the lead they had back in 2006 with 11 points when Democrats took back the House in both of those years, and now the Democratic lead is on a single hand. 1, 2, 3, 4, 5 points. And it's this type of lead where you say, you know what, Democrats are ahead, but don't count your chickens just quite yet.
0: Going a little cold water on the idea that this is a foregone conclusion. Democrats could win the national popular vote and still not win the House. Let's look at a couple of polls that have recently come out. This one from YouGov. Taken for The Economist, reputable pollster. This was June 13th through the 15th, so just yesterday. They showed but a 2-point lead for Democrats on the generic ballot, 46 to 44. And the trend for Democrats in the YouGov survey is very troubling. In February, Democrats had a 7-point lead. In May, they had a 5-point lead. In June, they had but a 2-point lead. Another survey that's come out, this one for Reuters Ipsos, again, reputable pollster. And by the way, this is of registered voters, not even likely voters, but of registered voters. This survey taken June 12th through the 15th, generic ballot, Democrat 41, Republican 38, just a 3-point lead on the generic ballot. I'm not sure that's enough, honestly, for Democrats. So you throw in this message of the Democratic Party, which is basically, we hate America right now. America is the worst country in the world, and we hate it. That's basically what the leading Democrats are out there saying at the moment. And then you throw on top of it the fact that, you know, the job market in this country is actually humming along. Gas prices are dropping. Talked about the price of oil over the last couple of days. Gas prices have come down like 50 cents or more in America the last month, and they're going to continue to fall. Talk about the fact that this business with Iran may be concluding soon. There's a lot going on out there to indicate that Democrats don't have a great message, and the American people aren't really buying in to all the negativity. They may need something more than, well, America's terrible. We hate America. Join us. It's not a very optimistic campaign slogan in a country where increasingly people think maybe, just maybe, things are looking up. Congresswoman Lisa McClain from Michigan joins us after this. It's Scott Jennings on Salem. Stay with us.
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17: He's the author of the best-selling book, A Revolution of Common Sense. Here's Scott Jennings.
0: Tuesday, June the 16th, coming up in 60 seconds, the great Congresswoman, the spicy Lisa McClain from Michigan joins us. She took on the libs in Northern Virginia last week. We're going to hear some of that crazy story. We'll get to that in just a moment. I do want to share with you this message, and it's a reality that the bureaucrats don't want to talk about it, and that is that Alzheimer's is becoming an economic time bomb, and frankly, we're not ready. Cases are on track to nearly double to 14 million by the year 2060. That would put pressure on families, the workforce, and an already strained Medicare, Medicaid safety net. Here is the part that needs to get your attention. American families are shouldering most of the burden. They cover about 70% of the lifetime care costs for Alzheimer's, which is $400,000. Now, our competitors are not standing still. China has launched a national priority to aggressively expand early diagnosis and treatment. They know it's a problem. But here in the United States, we still wait until it's too late. And our opinion is it's time to turn this around. Now, we have the tools like simple blood tests to spot the early signs of Alzheimer's, and that can keep people healthier longer and working. 4 in 5 voters say they are more likely to support a candidate who prioritizes better access to Alzheimer's detection, diagnosis, and treatment. That's good for families, it's good for the economy, and frankly, just common sense, which you know I'm interested in. I want you to join this fight on the future of defeating Alzheimer's. Go to marketinstitute.org. That's marketinstitute.org. Take a look at what they have to say about how we can solve this Alzheimer's conundrum. All right, I want to play something for you. This happened in Congress just last week. If you're ever wondering, what are congressmen and women doing every day? I'm going to tell you somebody who's doing something for you and doing something for the parents of America. That's Lisa McClain. She was fighting them on Capitol Hill the other day. The people who want to keep information from you as a parent, Lisa McClain was all over it. Take a listen to this in Cut 10.
18: Hypothetically speaking, would it make sense to you for a biological female, or anyone for that matter, to come in and begin videotaping me? The person that does the filming gets, say, hypothetically, a one-day in-school suspension, hypothetically. But the victims that got filmed got a 10-day suspension.
19: Our school division would not discipline students absent a violation of our disciplinary policies.
18: Excuse me, what the heck does that mean? So in what realm does that make sense to you? You're telling me that's okay, that's tolerable, that's cool, that's acceptable?
19: As I said before, our school district would not discipline students.
18: You are extremely weak, pathetic, and thank God my children didn't go to your school.
19: I disagree with your characterization.
0: Spicy. Lisa McClain joins us live on the Scott Jennings Show to go over this hearing in the House Education Committee. Lisa, what in the world was going on there? Where were these school officials from, and what's going on there in Northern Virginia?
20: Yeah, well, I wish I could tell you what's going on. Lunacy is what's going on. In my day, in my belief, parents deserve transparency, not secrecy. And the reason why I kept saying hypothetically speaking is because the administrator, the doctor that was I was questioning, he couldn't answer a question, and he wouldn't answer a specific question. And I said, all right, well, let's talk about a hypothetical question. Last I checked, if you're supposed to be in charge making about $500,000, the buck stops with you, and you should at least be able to answer a question. And he tried to run and skirt this question. But here's the facts. a biological female went into a boy's locker room and filmed them. Okay? Mm. The person who did the filming, that just happened to be a biological female, so that's a whole different discussion on why we should have a biological female in a male's locker room, is a separate conversation. But the girl that did the filming, she got a one-day suspension in school, mind you. The boys, the victims who were actually getting filmed, they got a 10-day suspension. Can you explain to me
0: for what? What did they do?
20: That makes sense. Well, that's what I was trying to answer, but he couldn't answer. And I said, well, hypothetically, give me an answer then. Give me any answer. He couldn't answer the question because he knew it was wrong. 100% he knew it was wrong. And this is what is so frustrating. And let me take this one step further. The parent, Alicia Brands, of one of these victims, one of these boys who actually got filmed in the boys' locker room, she received death threats after the hearing. These liberal Democrats have lost their mind and they've all gone crazy. Republicans, we want common sense. It's really simple. You shouldn't film in a locker room, of which they had a policy, but they don't honor it.
0: This is a crazy story. In Loudoun County, Virginia, a girl goes into a boy's locker room, films these boys. They wind up with these long suspensions. Nobody can explain it. And then the parents are getting... Man, it's crazy. You all had a hearing, by the way. So you brought in this superintendent from Virginia. You also had school officials in from Chicago and San Francisco. And I guess the overall story for the country is, in blue states and in blue cities, in blue jurisdictions, we still have an adherence to this transgender ideology that is putting students in harm's way, and the students who don't want to be in harm's way are the ones that are getting punished over it, and the parents who know it's wrong, they're getting punished over it. The Democrats have learned nothing. You think that they learned anything from 2024? Not only did they learn nothing, they're doubling down on this. Makes me wonder, Lisa, if they were to win the elections in November or in 2028, we're going to see a return to all this madness again, aren't we?
20: You are right. This is an election that is a contrast for America. It is the definition of common sense versus crazy. The Democrats have absolutely lost their mind. They want open borders. They want to defund law enforcement, defund the police. They want men in women's locker rooms. They have lost their ever loving minds. And that's why we need to make sure that we do everything possible that we win the midterms, or it's going to be open borders. It's going to be anarchy. It's going to be chaos, because without law and order, the anarchy is exactly what you get. And that's what you see happening all over the place right now in blue cities.
0: Lisa McLean is our guest. She's the chair of the House Republican Conference. She's from Michigan. Lisa, you're talking to these Republican members of Congress every day from all over the country, and you all are trying to decide what to do, I think, for the rest of the summer as we run up to these midterms. What can you tell us about Reconciliation 3.0? Do you anticipate the House Republicans being able to pass what would amount to another economic package to boost the argument that Republicans are a governing party while Democrats are frankly just chasing down all this sort of nonsense and madness out there on cultural issues?
20: Yeah, well, I am extremely hopeful that we can pass Reconciliation 3.0. And the biggest reason is because we have to get rid of the waste, fraud, and abuse. We know the Democrats are not going to help us with that, because every single Democrat voted to raise your taxes, and they want to take your hard-earned money and use it like they're using it in Minnesota to continue to fund the waste, the fraud, and the abuse. We can't let that happen. The other reason why I think it's so imperative to pass Reconciliation 3.0 is we got to get the Save America Act on there. If we don't do that, we know the outcome. We've seen the outcome, how the Democrats, I mean, look at California. It takes them 3 weeks, a month to figure out how to get their elections done. So at the end of the day, I really hope we can get Reconciliation 3.0 done. It's going to be really tight because of the amount of legislative days that we have to get that done. But I'll share with you, Speaker Johnson has doing everything in his power, meeting with both the Freedom Caucus and the members in swing states to figure out how to thread that needle to get that done for the American people.
0: Lisa, you're in Michigan, and Michigan has a major Senate race this year. Gary Peters, the Democrat incumbent, is not running for re-election. And Mike Rogers is going to be the Republican. But on the Democratic side, there is a really fascinating primary going on. I'm looking at the latest polling here. The person who looks like he is winning to me is this character named Abdul El Sayed. He's ahead by 3 points in this survey, 18 points in this one, 10 points in this one. He's running against Haley Stevens and Mallory McMorrow. But it strikes me that Abdul El Sayed, who is a radical socialist, progressive, seems to be pro-Hezbollah candidate there in Michigan, seems to me he's got the momentum. Do you believe that Michigan Democrats are going to nominate this Abdul El Sayed? And what does that say about what's going on with the Democratic Party in Michigan?
20: Sadly, I do think they're going to nominate him. I hope they don't, but they do. And even if they don't, they have pushed Haley Stevens so far to the left that the odds are still in our favor with Mike Rogers. I would much rather be us than them right now. They have lost their mind here in Michigan, and I absolutely think that he's going to be the Democratic nominee. Not because the Democrats want them, but because they don't have the courage, the normal, common sense Democrats, they don't have the courage to stand up to the radical progressive socialists of their party, which is extremely sad, but that's wonderful for us. And that is very much so in our favor, because I'll share with you, the people in Michigan, if you're Republican, you're going to vote Republican. If you're Democrat, you're going to vote Democrat. But there's about 11 to 16%, depending on how you slice it, that are independent. And that's really the important piece. The independents are normal. They're common sense voters. They're not radical either way. And the candidates that the Democratic Party are putting up right now, they're radical. So again, I'd rather be us than them right now.
0: Yeah, I agree with you. And Democrats continue to show they don't really have a normal male in their ranks. They've got Abdul El Sayed, the fake doctor, radical pro-terrorist socialist in Michigan. They have the Nazi tattooed Graham Plattner, who hates women in Maine. They have this weirdo James Tallarico down in Texas. I keep asking my listeners and my followers on social media, can you identify one normal Democrat liberal male? Nobody can seem to come up with the answer. Lisa McClain in Michigan. I'll see you, by the way, Thursday night, making a speech in Michigan. And we'll see each other. I can't wait to get to Michigan later this week. Lisa McClain, the chair of the House Republican Conference, one of the best we have in Washington. Keep fighting, and thanks for your time.
20: Thank you, Scott. Thanks for doing what you do.
0: More after this on the Scott Jennings Show.
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0: Thanks for listening to Common Sense for the American People. I bring you now news from New York, Albany, in fact, where if there is a bright center of the universe where all common sense lives, Albany at the moment is the farthest place from it. Headline, state legislature in New York moving to remove the terms mother and father and replace them with gestating and non-gestating parent. George Orwell warned us about this, didn't he? The corruption of language. We're watching it happen real time in New York. These geniuses in Albany have decided that the words mother and father are offensive, exclusionary, and old-fashioned. It offends modern sensibilities, they say. So they've come up with these new terms, gestating parent and non-gestating parent. Legislature has already passed this. It's now before the governor of New York, Kathy Hochul, who I think faces a moment here. This may seem like a weird small thing, but it's these little weird small things that tell you where civilization is heading. Somewhere along the line, people who think they are the extraordinarily enlightened decided, you know, words like mother and father, things that we've understood as mother and father since the dawn of civilization, that doesn't really apply to us anymore. They said, you know, we need something colder, more clinical, more bureaucratic. Imagine the cards, by the way. They're going to have to redo everything over at Hallmark. Happy Gestating Parents Day. Sounds less like a family and more like something you'd find on a veterinarian intake form. But that's the point, dehumanization. And, more specifically, the dehumanization of women. You know, words matter. When you erase words, you're not just changing our vocabulary. You're trying to change and rewire how people think. Mother is not just a biological description, although it very much is. But there's something more. There's a relationship there. It carries with it love and sacrifice and tenderness and memory and identity. Same with father, frankly. Nobody in history has ever laid on their deathbed and said, bring me my non-gestating parent. Never. Never. But yet here we are. We've somehow convinced ourselves that the path to progress involves turning these beautiful, universally understood relationships into something that it sounds like it was written at the human resources department at a pharmaceutical company. This is not compassion. It is not common sense. It is ideology, a very dark ideology, an attempt to force reality to conform to some radical theory. What's fascinating is that the people who are pushing this sort of thing are often the same people who are lecturing us about respecting diversity. Really? Mothers and fathers are pretty diverse. They've existed in every race, every religion, every culture, and every corner of the globe since the dawn of humanity. No committee was convened to invent those words. No legislature created them. Human beings created them, inspired, I might add, by God. Maybe, just maybe, that divine inspiration and the accumulated wisdom of thousands of years deserves a little more respect than whatever social theory happens to be fashionable in Albany or in any other government building these days. Civilizations do not collapse with a bang. They collapse over time. Sometimes maybe it starts with a dictionary, and when society, a civilization, becomes embarrassed by the words mother and father, maybe, just maybe, the problem isn't the language. Maybe the problem that we have today in Western civilization, in the United States of America, and other countries that we've heretofore depended on to defend the West, maybe the problem is those places are full of people trying to rewrite our language, trying to rewrite what we've known for thousands of years. There's two genders. There's mothers and there's fathers. And there's really not much more we can do to improve upon the model. We'll have another hour of the Scott Jennings Show right after this. Common sense for the American people. Stay with us.
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9: News this hour from Town Hall. I'm Jason Walker. Tentative agreement to end the war in Iran and reopen the Strait of Hormuz would be great news for the global economy, but correspondent Andrew Stewart tells us
24: oil won't simply start flowing through the Strait of Hormuz the way it did before the war. Then the Strait carried a fifth of the world's crude. Now it will take time for hundreds of vessels trapped in the Persian Gulf to exit through the narrow strait. In addition, Gulf oil producers that reduced production will need time to get oil moving again.
9: Iran says the deal would require Israel to withdraw from Lebanon, a condition Israel has already rejected, and President Trump not happy about that.
25: No, I'm not happy with the way Israel has handled themselves with Lebanon and with Hezbollah. They should have been able to do the job faster. It just goes on forever. And when that happens, it throws a negative light on the big deal, and that's the deal with Iran.
9: The FBI and Secret Service stopping a plot to attack the UFC fight at the White House Sunday night, marking the 250 celebration, not to mention the president's 80th birthday. Here's correspondent Laura Winters.
26: FBI Director Kash Patel with the announcement that the agency foiled a potentially deadly plot involving drones loaded with explosives. Those involved allegedly wanted to kill people attending Sunday's UFC America 250 event at the White House. The FBI Director on his X page writing that multiple individuals are now in custody and the planned attacks were stopped cold. Laura Winters reporting.
9: Authorities in Congo reporting one of the highest daily increases in Ebola cases was 72. Confirmed cases, 782. 181 people have died. More on these stories, townhall.com.
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11: Gavin Newsom and his family are being investigated by the Department of Justice. Is this political revenge from the Trump administration, or will they uncover corruption and other wrongdoing in the governor's office? 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
1: Throughout Trump's first administration, the Democrats cried endlessly about foreign collusion and the usurpation of democracy through government abuse and corruption. 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
0: Fighting for free speech, Western civilization, and delivering common sense to the American people. Ladies and gentlemen, here's Scott Jennings.
8: Tuesday, June the 16th. Common sense for the American people. Quick check of the headlines. A B-52 bomber crashed at a U.S. Air Force base in Southern California, resulting in the deaths of 8 crew members. We're praying for their families. Tragic loss there in service to our nation. President Trump is in France. He says he will release the text of the deal, this memorandum of understanding that he has signed with Iran. Take a listen to this, cut number 2.
9: There's so much interest in the text of the document. Why not release it?
10: Oh, I will.
9: Why not release it?
10: Well, because I'd like to get a formal setting first before we do that. But I have no problem with that. It's a great document. Here's what it says. Iran will never have a nuclear weapon. That's what it says. It won't have one to buy, to develop. They will not have a nuclear weapon. And I would say that's about 99.9% of what I wanted, because we couldn't let that happen. You couldn't let that happen. And they won't have a nuclear weapon. Now, in addition to that, the strait is going to be open toll-free. And it's toll-free beyond the 60 days. It's not, somebody said, oh, it's toll-free for 60. No. It's toll-free, period. When it opens permanently, it'll be toll-free. I want to congratulate our Navy, because the naval blockade was unbelievable. But I'll not only release it, I'll probably have a press conference and read it to you word by word.

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1: Did you ever wonder how God feels about us? Is he irritated? Is he angry? Well, here's what Jesus said. God so loved the people of the world that he gave his only son, that whoever believes in Jesus will not perish, but instead have eternal life.
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2: Particular take place on Friday after this formal signing ceremony. It's really a two-part deal. It's supposed to be, we have this high-level political document. It's quite a short document. We haven't seen the final text, although we've been briefed on, you know, point by point on what's in it. There's not a ton of meat on the bone in terms of, you know, the details that you would see in a treaty, for example, in a final document. This is a preliminary document, and they're supposed to spend the next 60 days negotiating on a formal nuclear agreement. The question is whether we get there. So we've got step one, but we're still in this interregnum before we know what happens 60 days from now.
3: Is it your anticipation that we will see some text before Friday, or do you think they're going to hold fast here and just release it when they do this formal ceremony?
2: Scott, I'm amazed that we haven't seen it yet. Even if they didn't intend to release it, you would think the circle would be big enough that an outlet like Axios, candidly, or somebody else would say, you know, here's what's in the document. We've got the whole thing. The Israelis, who were a party to this agreement, say that they don't have the formal text of the MOU, which is pretty amazing when you consider that it also involves a ceasefire for them. So this is quite a tight hold among the folks on the U.S. side, at least, who have it. And then on the Iranian side, their state media has put out what they say the document is, but the White House says that they're exaggerating certain pieces of it, that there's stuff that they've put in that's not in the final text. So we're in wait and see mode. I'm not sure if it'll hold until Friday. It's only Tuesday here, and we've got a lot of media appetite, at least, to know what is in this deal. So, but we'll see. If they do hold it all the way to Friday, it will be unorthodox, because you've got a deal that the U.S. is party to that's out, that's partially enforced, that's not been released. But it would, in one way, in terms of managing the narrative, it will be quite impressive if they manage to hold on to it until after it's officially signed on Friday.
3: Yeah, we don't have any text, and we have a lot of sort of drips and drabs floating around out there. I know the people over at the White House were worried about or upset about what they were saying was misinformation about the deal. Of course, one way to get around that would be to release the text. But the White House is coming under some criticism from conservative corners. We've seen Eric Erickson. We've seen some people who've been largely supportive of what Trump has been doing with Iran start to raise alarms or concerns. They don't really have the text of this, yet they seem to be of the opinion that Trump has somehow capitulated to Iran here. Here's my question. Is it your view that the White House is sensitive to any of this conservative criticism, or are they just brushing it off?
2: Absolutely. I think they're sensitive to it. Vice President Vance has been out there, I think, rebutting some of the claims that have been made. There's stuff in there that you can read a couple different ways. For example, there's this $300 billion rebuilding fund that Vance was talking about last night. It's been widely discussed because people are saying, really, you're going to give these guys $300 billion? What the White House says is, this is a hypothetical future thing that if Iran makes all sorts of reforms, signs a final deal, and the Gulf states choose to invest $300 billion in Iran, they can do it. So that's their framing on it. The Iranian frame is the U.S. is basically admitting that they've wrongfully blown up a lot of our country, and they now need to come to us with $300 billion. So I'd say that in fact, those $300 billion may never flow to Iran. It's dependent on getting this final deal, actually getting this mechanism put together. But that's a point that I think is quite difficult for them to explain away, because it is, as our understanding is, it is in the text. And so I think that might be partially why they don't want to release this thing ahead of time, because people will pick apart stuff like that, read it the way they want to. But yeah, I think the White House is quite sensitive to the narrative that's building around this document.
3: The president's been quite adamant that his number one issue here is stopping Iran from getting a nuclear weapon. Axios had some reporting that the director of the CIA, John Ratcliffe, was casting doubt on whether the Iranians were serious about that. What can you tell us about your reporting? And further, are there any divisions inside the administration here over how this is unfolding from your all's

0: perspective.
1: Yeah, so Scott, our reporting says that basically the CIA and other agencies have intelligence that suggests the way that the Iranians are talking amongst themselves about where we go from here is different than the way they're communicating to the mediators. So basically, they've signed a document that says, we will negotiate with you on a final nuclear agreement under which we will agree to give up our enriched uranium, that we will come to some sort of accord about future enrichment and will allow inspections of our nuclear program. The Ratcliffe view, at least according to our sources, is the Iranians are not inclined to actually make those final concessions. You know, they wanted this initial deal, but that actually they're not committed to giving up on their nuclear program in the long term. There are a couple folks in the administration who are more inclined that way. Secretary Rubio, we're told, is a bit skeptical of aspects of the deal. Secretary Hegseth has raised questions in meetings. Now, you might expect people to raise questions in meetings. You know, that's the way these things work. The other side of the equation that people really arguing hard for it, we've been told, are Vice President Vance, as well as Witkoff and Kushner, who really negotiated the agreement. So you'd expect them to be in favor. So some divisions there. I wouldn't say that it's as clean cut as these people hate the deal, these people love the deal, but there is some skepticism, even internally, about some things that are sort of some of the assumptions that are baked into this MOU.
0: Final question, 30 seconds. J.D. Vance looks like the architect and the face of this deal. Where's Marco Rubio?
1: It's very interesting that he has not been involved in the in-person negotiations or in selling the deal as heavily as Vance has. You know, he's chosen to focus on this hemisphere to a large degree. Venezuela, that was him. Cuba, that's him. And he's left some of the, I won't say he's not involved. Of course, he's the National Security Advisor, Secretary of State. He's involved. But as you say, he's certainly not the face of this agreement.
0: Dave Lawler, editor with Axios, on top of the unfolding story of the Memorandum of Understanding that the United States has signed with Iran. Dave, we'll have you back soon. Thanks for your work.
1: Thanks, Scott.
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0: Tuesday, June the 16th. Thanks for joining us here on Salem. Let's see here. J.D. Vance. He's got a new book out about his return to faith. You know, he's converted to Catholicism and is quite open about that. He has this new book out called Communion. He went over to The View today and had several moments of sparring with the ladies on The View. Here's a quick comment, though, from J.D. Vance. I thought this actually went pretty well. You know, that show is 99% negativity. I mean, it's built on outrage, lies, negativity, apocalyptic, you know, sort of outlook on life. J.D. Vance shows up and says this, cut 14.
15: Look, first of all, you asked the question, and maybe you don't believe this coming from me, but I think everybody is welcome in our political coalition. Frankly, even if you didn't vote for us, everybody is welcome in our country, so long as you're an American citizen with the duties and the legal obligations right. And rights to be here.
0: So J.D. Vance was sparring with the ladies on The View about immigration. Predictably, they were wailing on him over immigration enforcement. Anna Navarro was fussing at him and others. And, you know, and frankly, in many cases, if you watch it, just constantly interrupting him and so on. But I think that attitude, that outlook from J.D. Vance, hey, if you follow our laws, you're welcome. You're welcome in our political coalition. You're welcome in our country if you follow our laws. And this is really the difference, I think, between Republicans and Democrats, between the right and the left right now. The left doesn't want you to follow any laws. They don't think you should follow any laws, and they don't think any laws should be enforced, and they think if you break laws, particularly on immigration, that it should be of no consequence. I thought J.D. Vance had that just right. You can go on your social media and see a lot more clips of J.D. Vance on The View today. It was quite fascinating. Another story that we are following here at the Scott Jennings Show is this story of the San Francisco Giants players who weren't happy that they had to wear Pride Night hats. San Francisco Giants altered the logo on their hat to reflect the Pride rainbow. And three Giants pitchers said, you know what? We're going to write something on here that denotes our own values and that denotes what we think the rainbow stands for. For the people who are into these pride celebrations, the rainbow is all about that. But for Christians, the rainbow actually comes from the book of Genesis. At the end of the flood, the symbol of the rainbow was shown to Noah by God. This is his covenant with people and the living creatures of the earth. So these pitchers wrote on their hats those Bible verses from Genesis. And what happened? Major League Baseball has issued a warning that similar behavior will not be tolerated after these Bible verses appeared on the hats. Now, the league says we're not policing the specifics of what the players wrote. Let me read the quote here from Major League Baseball. To be clear, this routine verbal warning not to wear the hat in the future is not disciplinary and had nothing to do with the content of the message. We respect players' right to free expression. However, rioting of any kind with any message is prohibited per Major League Baseball's uniform regulations, which provides that a player may not write, attach, affix, embroider, or otherwise display nicknames or messages on apparel or playing equipment. So Major League Baseball condones and sanctions the changing of uniforms to conform with Pride, Pride Month, Pride celebrations. They've sanctioned turning logos into rainbows. They've sanctioned all of this activity at the ballpark. They have, in fact, sanctioned the altering of uniforms. These Pride logos, the changing of the colors, looks nothing like the day-to-day logos and colors and graphics that you would see on a major league uniform. That is sanctioned. They're fine with that. They encourage it. But a player out there that is a Christian, that has values, that doesn't want to participate in that, they make a small gesture, something that reflects their values, and they get a warning from Major League Baseball. It's just about God's covenant and a promise that he makes to us that his faithfulness and his mercy, one of the players, Roop, told reporters when asked about the Bible passage, that's something I believe in and I stand firm in that. And I'm thankful we live in a country where we have the freedom to believe what we want. Thank goodness for these players standing up for what they believe in, standing up for their Christian values. And Major League Baseball, I know they're trying to soften it. They need to be careful here. They're turning over the league to these pride celebrations and throwing a fit about a Christian Bible verse etched, small etching on a hat. Pretty bad. Listen, I want to talk to you about Medicare. As you know, if you're on it or if you're helping someone with it, it is designed to be confusing. It's kind of a mess. That's why I'm partnering with Chapter to cut through the clutter. 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My parents are on Medicare. We went through the service together. They told my dad, you're on the right plan, but we can help you get a new doctor. He needed a new doctor, so they did it For my mom, they found a way for her to save $600 a year. The way you connect with Chapter is to dial #250 from your phone and say Medicare plan. 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Talk to a real person who knows their stuff. Call up Chapter, cut through the clutter of Medicare. You won't regret it. More after this on the Scott Jennings Show. Stay with us.
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14: 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Here's Scott Jennings.
0: Well, well, well. Talking about Major League Baseball attacking these players who wrote Bible verses on their hats. This just into the Scott Jennings Show. The Attorney General of Florida has taken notice of this, James Utmeyer. We've had him on the show, by the way. Great guy. And this is just out from the Florida AG. Here's his comment. Do you practice religious discrimination in Florida at MLB? You'll be hearing from my office soon. So it sounds like James Utmeyer down in Florida is none too happy that these players who didn't want to participate in the Pride stuff, they're being discriminated against, in his view, sounds like, by Major League Baseball. We'll keep an eye on that. Maybe we'll get Utmeyer back on here to tell us what he's found out. Let's now zoom out to the state of Iowa. We've got a lot of political campaigns, big ones going on out in Iowa, including one in the 3rd Congressional District. And our guest is the incumbent Republican who holds that seat. Zach Nunn is here. Zach, thanks for coming on to the Scott Jennings Show. Now, you're a 20-year combat aviator. You joined the Air Force after 9/11. You flew lots of missions in the Gulf region. You're still a colonel in the Air Force Reserve, and you are the National Security Chairman of the Republican Study Committee. We're grateful for your time today, and we know you're involved in a targeted, close congressional campaign out there. We'll get to the politics in a moment. I want to start here. Given your national security credentials and background, what do you make of the news that we have a memorandum of understanding with Iran and we're having a formal signing Friday and so on? How's all this hitting your ears today?
1: Yeah, well, Scott, thank you so much for having us on. To all of my brothers and sisters in uniform on the front line, our real salute goes to you. You have been peace through strength and has helped deter Iran. In my home state of Iowa here, we have suffered a disproportionate number of the body blows suffered by Iran, including six Iowa reservists who lost their life over there, two Iowa guardsmen back in December hit by Iran's proxy groups operating in the region. And so here's what I know. I know the president has been the one who has stood up in the 47-year long conflict with Iran to actually say Iran can't have a weapon of mass destruction, a nuclear weapon. Will no longer be the number one sponsor of terrorism. And he did this not by delivering pallets full of cash to the Ayatollahs. He did it by asking them once nicely. When they said no, wouldn't come to the peace table, he took a strike and eliminated their nuclear program. When they said no again, he eliminated the Ayatollah. And now he is doing something that I think is really important. He's put the entire region on notice. And like you noted, I've flown more combat missions than I care to remember over the Persian Gulf. But opening up the Strait of Hormuz directly helps Americans. It drives down our cost of fuel for my wife's minivan, for my truck. It also helps farmers with access to fertilizer and lowers the cost for the supply chain. But it should be very clear here, we haven't been able to trust the Iranians for 47 years, and I don't trust them any more today than I did yesterday. I want to make sure the president has the full support of Congress and our dedication to say, for the men and women on the front line, we will hold Iran accountable. We want the Strait open, but they will not rearm and they will not terrorize the world anymore.
0: Yeah, I fundamentally agree with you. I don't trust the Iranians either. I don't think their signature is worth anything. I do think it's right for the president to pursue diplomacy here, but it strikes me that a document or an agreement is really meaningless without the back end here, and that is eternal vigilance. And I think where the president has gotten something very, very right is getting the Arab Gulf states in a coalition to oppose and stay on top of Iran. I mean, ultimately, that's never happened before, and now you have that. How significant is it that the president's been able to rally, you know, a pretty significant coalition here that, look, if we're ever going to keep Iran down and keep them from getting a nuclear weapon, you know, we have to have partners in the region to stay on top of it. Agree?
1: Yeah, absolutely agree. And I think this is one of those things that only President Trump could do, right? I mean, to be able to get Israel, to be able to get Jordan, to be able to get both Britain and France to help shoot down a number of the weapons coming out of Iran earlier this year, that we shot down 300 weapon systems, only the United States could lead in that type of a joint environment. And now we're having a maximum pressure operation kinetically against Iran, backed by our Arab states. I also think that the president has leveraged both diplomatic pressure, economic pressure, and kinetic military pressure to do this. And Congress has got to be on the same page with this. I'm proud to be leading the most intensive sanctions regime against Iran going forward to give the president one more tool in his toolbox to hold not only the Ayatollahs and the mullahs in Iran accountable, but to have snap immediate response that when Iran eventually decides they want to walk this back, they don't have a bundle of cash a la the Obama administration to spend on nuclear weapons or resupplying their drone fleet. They immediately go back to a situation where they're on the ropes if they step back from peace one more time.
0: Talking to Congressman Zach Nunn of Iowa, you're referencing your call for increased sanctions on Iran. Back in April, you introduced a bill called the Maximum Pressure Act. At the time, it had 37 co-sponsors when you rolled it out. Do you have any idea how your efforts in Congress to increase sanctions on Iran are going to interplay with this memorandum of understanding and ultimately a final deal, or is it too soon to tell?
1: Well, look, I think it's still early in the process here, but these are the things we know. We know the president has shown his resolve to hold Iran accountable. We know that the president and Vice President Vance have stepped forward aggressively with allies in the region and Pakistan being an arbitrator in the space to make sure the Iranians know the red lines that the United States will no longer tolerate a nuclear Iran or an Iran that sponsors terrorism. And most importantly, in the immediate, we're opening up that Strait of Hormuz so that the free flow of things like oil, like fertilizer, important to my home state of Iowa, can move forward. What we're trying to do is back up the administration, back up the American people, by having a sanctions policy already approved with congressional buy-in that the president can deploy immediately. And as the MOU comes back to Congress, it's incumbent on us to make sure that we're holding the Iranian Iranian regime accountable to not only help the Iranian people, but most importantly, to help the American people and the world know that Iran is not going to be a constant threat that has, in many cases, killed hundreds of Americans overseas, threatened millions of Americans right here at home. I want to make sure that this is no longer the back and forth game we've played for the last four decades, but that we truly keep Iran on the straight and narrow marching forward.
0: Let's talk about some priorities back home for your folks out in Iowa. I know that you have the Secretary of Transportation, Sean Duffy, coming out on Thursday. You all are going to make a couple of stops. There was something in the Working Families Tax Cut Bill, the big, beautiful bill from last summer, that delivered $46 million to Iowa for a couple of projects you'll be focused on this week. Tell us about what you and Duffy are up to.
1: Well, first of all, I want to say Sean Duffy's not only a great friend, he's been a real leader highlighting how transportation, how hard infrastructure, how tax dollar investments in real projects create economic growth. And, you know, Scott, we've got a saying here in Iowa, if you build it, they will come. That means we're building a world-class airport right here that is going to grow the economic side of Iowa. We're one of the main growers of corn, of hogs, of agriculture across the board. We're making real investment in hard infrastructure. We're talking roads and bridges to help feed and fuel the country. And we're making a real commitment so that all walks of life have access to dependable transportation. Sean Duffy coming to Iowa is really about highlighting how the administration and Congress have worked together to not only pass appropriations budgets, something that this Congress did that hasn't happened since the time I was back in high school, Scott, back when Newt Gingrich was Speaker of the House. But now with these allocations, we're using tax dollars wisely to be able to put into real projects that will grow America's economy, help drive down costs for American families, and equally important, this is the kind of thing that taxpayers want to see a responsible government do.
0: So I want to talk to you about some polling that came out this weekend, and I was sort of shocked by this. I mean, you obviously served our country, and you, like most Republicans, love our country. NBC News had a poll saying that 90% of Republicans were extremely proud to be in America. But in that same poll, less than 30% of Democrats said the same thing. Talk to me about the divide in our country, about something as basic as, do you love America? Are you patriotic about America? Do you think America is the best country on earth? How did we get to a place where Republicans and conservatives, you know, that number 90%, that's been consistent for a very long time. But for Democrats, that number has fallen off the cliff. And we hear their leaders and their cultural leaders like Robert De Niro saying you can't love a country if a Republican's in the White House. What do you make of that? How does that affect you as you campaign for your own seat in Iowa?
1: Well, Scott, you know, you go to battle every week on behalf of common sense, and I've seen you on CNN, and you take it to some of these folks who are in this I hate America more than I love it situation, and they will give you every reason in the book to decry why America hasn't done enough and never give a single appreciation to the fact of what America is doing to make all of our lives better. Look, I look at the 250th birthday celebration going on. I'm taking my, I got six kiddos, taking them out to Washington, D.C., so they get to see it firsthand. And one of the things that impresses me most is this administration has got just the basics right. Cleaning up our monuments, having pride in the reflecting pool, you know, turning on all the fountains, something that hasn't happened in decades. It's a beautiful city. Let's give the high school kids, the families who are coming out here, something to be proud of. And on the home front, I think it really matters. I just led legislation to help back the blue. It was it passed through Congress. You know, we had every Republican on board, and I'm happy to say we got 23 Democrats on board who supported law enforcement in our hometown communities. But what I also noted is 173 Democrats voted against it, and there's no reason to do that. And back here at home, I see my political opponent who won't support the police, who wants a sanctuary city for everybody, and including releasing individuals who are known criminals back out onto the streets rather than working with law enforcement or the federal government because they're just that frustrated about who's in the White House. And when we put personal politics ahead of national pride that we are all Americans, that we all have far more in common to be able to work forward to, we really create a fissure in our societies. And I'm so proud to say Iowans are pragmatic people. They're looking for people who deliver results. They're looking for people who work across the aisle. I'm proud to be a bipartisan member of Congress, but I'm more proud we've been able to deliver real results. And so, Scott, when you ask me what brings America forward, it's those people who want to work together towards common solutions. That's what we're fighting for. And I think every American, Republican, Independent, Democrat, can be very proud of that.
0: All right, that voice you're hearing, Zach Nunn of Iowa. He represents the 3rd District. He is a veteran of the Air Force, still in the Air Force, a colonel in the Air Force Reserve, one of the bright young national security voices we have in the United States Congress right now. Zach, we'll keep an eye on your race. I know you're in a targeted campaign out there. We'll keep an eye on it and have you back soon, and good luck to you.
1: Scott, appreciate all you do. Be safe, brother.
0: All right, take care. You know, when I am preparing for this radio show every day, when I'm preparing to interview someone like Zach Nunn, or when I'm preparing for a debate on CNN, I cannot afford to just look at one thing, one news source, one narrow piece of information. I need it all. And to get it all, I'll tell you what I use. Freespoke. 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You go on to Freespoke, like I do every day, and you type in, say, Zach Nunn, congressional race in Iowa. You're getting all the latest articles, all the podcast insights, all of the news from the left, the center, and the right, independent voices, mainstream voices. 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More after this. It's Scott Jennings on Salem. Stay with us.
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0: Welcome back, and we're in the home stretch here on Tuesday, June 16th. Want to welcome into the show a new friend. We were on CNN together the other night. We tackled the debating show at 10 o'clock together. Her name is Carla Sand. She is the former ambassador to Denmark from President Trump's first term, and she is the current chairman of the Foreign Policy Initiative at the America First Policy Institute. She's a longtime ally of President Trump, going back to 2016. Ambassador, thanks for joining us here on the radio. I enjoyed being on television with you the other night. I thought we made a good tag team for common sense out there. You're one of our foreign policy leaders at the America First Policy Institute. You're obviously watching this unfolding news as the president gets a deal together with Iran. You're seeing everything we're seeing, but you're seeing it from the eye of having been a diplomat for the president. Give us your insights into how you think it's going right now.
15: Well, I think it's going unbelievably. You can see there's a giant reset. President Trump's over at the G7, and there's a new level of respect. They're not trying to, like, you know, giggle like schoolboys behind his back like we saw in the first term. The allies are behaving themselves, and then we can see the Middle East is just, it's like a different day having President Trump, a strong president in the White House compared to, say, Biden or Obama. Now we can see President Trump's reordering the Middle East and making all of us safer.
0: Yeah, it's, you know, it's interesting to see sort of this unfolding in real time. And of course, when you were a diplomat, you were in constant communication with the White House and the State Department. Maybe give us a little insight into what that's like. Obviously, we weren't having any wartime operations with Denmark while you were there, but still, you were privy to a lot of the national security strategic thinking and the inner workings of how things go, say, with NATO or with other, you know, operations we had going on. Kind of take us into the decision-making room there You know, what are the diplomats and the diplomatic corps, for instance, doing right now, you think, as the president gets this deal together?
15: Yeah, well, President Trump is working on reordering the whole world. What he did in Venezuela, what he's working in Cuba, now Iran, and working with our allies in the Middle East. But as the U.S. ambassador to the Kingdom of Denmark, that included Greenland and the Faroe Islands. And when I got to Denmark, I saw the Greenlandic challenges regarding China. And so by halfway through my term or so, we were having very high-level meetings with our American EUCOM and NORTHCOM, with the White House, and with various other stakeholders in the U.S. government to make sure that we were in a good place regarding Greenland. And so it was actually even, you know, having meetings in the Situation Room in the White House regarding these issues. So I would say it was a very unique experience, and it was an honor, first of all, to work on behalf of all the American people, but to specifically work for President Trump was unbelievable, the experience, because he kind of unleashed our expertise and let us run things like the mostly business people we were, the former CEOs running things on behalf of the American people so that good things happened and we weren't making stupid mistakes that could happen if you've never been, say, in a high-level decision-making meeting when your own capital is at risk.
0: So last question for you, Ambassador. It's kind of fallen out of the news, this idea the president had to acquire Greenland. But you know more about it than just about anybody. Is that still under discussion, issues with Greenland behind the scenes, or have we kind of solved it by saying, okay, we're going to have expanded access on the island? Where do you think we stand? I'll give you the last word.
15: Well, I think it's easy to get the expanded access on the island. And I think to really know where the discussions are, you'd have to talk to J.D. Vance or Marco Rubio, because the vice president and the secretary of state, I think, are really part of the highest level meetings. And I think that President Trump and his team will make sure that we get to a really good place regarding Greenland. It's really troubling when you see allies that don't keep their end of the bargain. And so I don't know if President Trump will trust this security in our, you know, North American hemisphere to another NATO ally when allies don't always act like allies.
0: Yeah, this Greenland thing, I thought it was a good idea in the first term. Of course, I thought it was a good idea when Truman wanted to do it. I thought it was a good idea when William Seward wanted to do it. It's not a new idea. This has been going on for a long time, and President Trump picked up on it. All right, Ambassador Carla Sands from the America First Policy Institute, thanks for joining us today. Glad to have you.
15: Scott, thanks for having me.
0: And we'll wrap up the show here from New York City. Thanks for listening today. We are taking tomorrow off. I'm going to head out to the Shinnecock Hills and check out the practice round at the U.S. Open. We'll be back on the air Thursday and Friday, live from Michigan. Thanks for joining us. Common sense for the American people. See you then.
10: Common sense for the American people. This is the Scott Jennings Show.
0: You know, one thing that seems to be in short supply these days is perspective. We talk a lot about America's problems, but we don't spend nearly enough time talking about the people whose courage and leadership made this country possible in the first place. I'm Scott Jennings, and that's one reason that I'm looking forward to Young Washington coming to theaters this Independence Day. This film goes back to when George Washington was a young man facing setbacks, failures, and some truly life or death moments. It's a reminder that great leaders aren't born great. They are shaped by adversity, perseverance, and character. 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We hold these truths to be self-evident. You know those opening words, but have you ever read the entire Declaration of Independence? Maybe you have, but what about your children, your friends? Scott Jennings here telling you that on July the 4th, my friends at Americans for Prosperity are encouraging all Americans to read through the Declaration of Independence. The Declaration reminds us that every person has inherent dignity, that our rights are unalienable, and that government exists to secure liberty, not to control our lives. Those aren't old ideas. They're the foundation of America. America, the greatest nation the earth has ever known. So this Independence Day, gather your family, your neighbors, or your friends, and read the Declaration together at the picnic or the beach or before the fireworks, and share what one principle means most to you and why. When we read the words that declared our freedom, we reconnect with what it means to be citizens of a self-governing republic. 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
22: Breaking news this hour from Town Hall. I'm Rich Thomason. Some American supporters of Israel are dismayed over President Trump's rebuke of Prime Minister Netanyahu for Israel's attacks on Iranian proxy Hezbollah in Lebanon.
28: It's extraordinarily strong language from Donald Trump. These are his most outspoken comments of the kind to date, and they reveal the extent of his frustration, I think, with Benjamin Netanyahu and his concern that an agreement with Iran could easily be derailed by what's happening in Lebanon. There is thought to be real anger, certainly real frustration in the White House about the way that Benjamin Netanyahu has handled the conflict in Lebanon against Hezbollah.
22: The BBC's David Willis. The U.S.-Iran deal to be signed Friday, a ceremony in Geneva. The lack of details has some members of Congress clamoring for more information on the agreement. More primaries in the books. In Georgia, Trump-endorsed Republican Congressman Mike Collins will face Democratic Senator John Ossoff in the fall. Rick Jackson has won the Georgia GOP gubernatorial runoff. In Alabama, Congressman Barry Moore, backed by President Trump, wins the U.S. Senate GOP runoff, challenging Democrat Everett Weiss in the general election. 15 people have been charged with interfering with the enforcement of federal immigration law in Minnesota. Among other things, they're accused of shadowing ICE agents.
29: Such stalking and other direct actions against law enforcement are criminal, they're un-American, and they'll be met with swift justice. That's why we're here today.
22: And that's Minnesota U.S. Attorney Daniel Rosen. Price of oil continues to fall. Brent crude is now below $80 per barrel. On Wall Street this morning, stock futures mixed at the moment. The Dow futures are down 21 points. NASDAQ futures up 159. The S&P futures 7 points higher. More on these stories, townhall.com.
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22: In a showdown between a yacht and a warship, Who do you suppose wins? So in this case, thankfully, a full-blown showdown was averted.
1: The British military says it is investigating after a private yacht reported being fired at by a Russian warship outside UK territorial waters. Russia's defense ministry says their crew tried to contact the yacht when it was seen sailing on what they say was a dangerous course near the ship, launching flares, issuing sound signals, and says when the yacht did not respond, their crew then fired warning shots with small arms. The BBC reported that the yacht, which has no motor, had drifted towards the Russian vessel in foggy conditions. No damage or injuries were reported. I'm Lisa Dwyer.
22: The UN Secretary General is visiting Haiti as the number of people left homeless by gang violence surges to 1.5 million. Latest statistics show that 2,300 people have been killed across Haiti so far this year. Townhall.com. It's a mixed bag of news regarding America's infant death rate.
2: Infant mortality in the U.S. dropping to a new all-time low last year to below 5.4 deaths per 1,000 live births. That's considered a significant decline from about 5.5 in 2024 and 5.6 per 1,000 live births in the two preceding years, translating to hundreds of fewer infant deaths per year. The CDC posted the data in late May, but Tuesday issued an in-depth analysis. While the U.S. rate has gone down over the decades, it has remained higher than other high-income countries. I'm Julie Walker.
22: Ever since Kevin Warsh was nominated to lead the Fed, a question has lingered. Will he seek to raise interest rates to tame inflation or cut them, as President Trump has long demanded? Today, Warsh could provide the first hints of an answer. He'll oversee his first Fed policy meeting as chair. More on these stories at townhall.com.
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14: And we're live from your nation's capital, the District of Columbia. Just elected a socialist mayor last night, so say a prayer or two for those of us less standing here in this town. There are maybe Donald Trump will make good on his promise and take back home rule from the district. Congress would have to be on board, but even they don't like socialists so far. We'll see if that goes anywhere. Anyway, greetings from the Relief Factor Studios in WMAL Country, our flagship station, and all across the nation. It's O'Connor and Company. We got a banger for you coming up in 30 minutes. Cal Thomas will join us, as he always does on a Wednesday. Then we've got Leland Vittert of News Nation. He's got a great book about his dad, just in time for Father's Day. Senator Rick Scott will also be joining us in that 7 o'clock hour. In the 8 o'clock hour, Victoria Coates, Heritage Foundation, former member of the National Security Council under President Trump in the first term, will give us her evaluation and analysis of what we believe is in this memorandum of understanding with Iran that brings Iran back to the negotiating table over uranium enrichment. And then, in the 8 o'clock hour, we'll be joined by a really, truly great American, a hero and a friend, Gary Sinise. Lieutenant Dan is going to join us. That's all coming up. Good morning. Thanks for being a part of our morning routine and letting us be a part of your morning routine. Yesterday was nothing but routine. Wait, there was nothing routine about yesterday for Vice President J.D. Vance, who had a brand new book out. It's called Communion. It's about his faith journey. It was released yesterday. And I tell you that because I want you to buy his book, because he did a lot of media yesterday to promote the book. And sadly, nobody wanted to talk about the book. Everyone wanted to talk about Iran. Everybody wanted to talk about the economy. Everybody wanted to talk about gas prices. Everyone wanted to talk about whether he was going to run for president or not. It's hard to do a book tour when you're also in the middle of major international crises, and you're the vice president and you need to speak on behalf of the administration when he's just trying to sell some books, dude. Well, Communion is about his faith journey from growing up in Appalachia as a evangelical Christian, then getting into higher education, getting pummeled by life and deciding there is no God. So

0: for 8 letters. Bob Agner reporting.
1: There's a new AP North poll. It has found that most Americans believe that civil liberties, like the right to vote, are under threat these days, but they also continue to firmly agree that the rights expressed in the nation's founding documents are core to this country's identity. 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
1: 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Yesterday, Secretary of Health and Human Services Robert F. Kennedy Jr. attended an event for the America First Policy Institute, and he sort of gave a 1 year plus a few months report card on what the Trump administration has been able to accomplish in the realm of MAHA. Let's take a listen to the secretary.
2: Why did Americans suddenly get obese? It's not because they suddenly became indolent or lazy or hungry. It's because they were being mass poisoned by ultra-processed foods. And because of the food pyramid and the dietary guidelines, we were directed away from protein, away from healthy foods. 70% of the calories when we came in that American consumers eat are ultra-processed foods, and it's poisons. It destroys your metabolic system. It makes you obese. And, you know, people, diabetes, for example, is driven by ultra-processed food. When I was a kid, the typical pediatrician would see one case of type 2 diabetes over a 40 or 50-year career. Today, 38% of American teens are diabetic or pre-diabetic. This is just a terrible crisis. These are kids who are now going to be dependent on pharmaceutical interventions for the rest of their lives. And I'll give you just another, you know, final example about how stark this debate is. 25 years ago, there was no diabetes in China. Today, 52% of the adult population is diabetic or pre-diabetic. Why is that? It's because they built 20,000 fast food joints and they began importing.
1: that is a remarkable statistic. It really is. And it's something, obviously, that he is passionate about and one of the things that he brought to the table with the coalition the president put together in 2024. So then you say, well, what have you done? How have you fixed things? How are things looking with regard to obesity in America since you've been the Secretary of Health and Human Services, and he addressed that. Clip 28. Here we go.
2: Since President Trump came into office, obesity rates in this country have dropped by 2.5%. That's the first drop in 50 years. And that drop alone will have significant impacts on health care costs in this country because obesity drives about 80% of chronic disease. 48 cents out of every dollar that you pay to the federal government in taxes is now going to treat for health care, and about 90% of that is spent on treating chronic disease.
1: That is amazing. Amazing statistic. First of all, that 2.5% reduction in obesity, first time in 50 years. But then also how obesity affects all the other chronic illnesses and other things that, again, affect our health care costs. There is something to this. And if anything, over the past year plus, I guarantee you, you have been thinking more about this kind of stuff than you did before. And that's what leadership looks like. Also, if we can go to clip 26, the Secretary Kennedy explains what it was like when he got into office in terms of the dietary agenda and the dietary plan that he inherited. This is remarkable. Take a listen.
2: The dietary guidelines that Brooke and I got when we came into office were 453 pages long. They were incomprehensible, and they were clearly written by lobbyists from the industry, and they reflected the mercantile impulses that had put Fruit Loops at the top of the food pyramid. And we flipped that. We have now 10 pages of dietary guidelines.
1: 453 pages of federal dietary guidelines. And by the way, you ever notice how, you know, you hear one day that eggs will kill you and the next day that eggs are the healthiest thing that you could ever eat? Butter's the worst thing possible. Oh, no, you need more butter. Fats are terrible. Oh, no, but it's okay to have these fats. It's because there's 453 pages of dietary guidelines. And if anything, he's been able to chop that down to just 10 pages, and that's an improvement. Good stuff coming from the secretary, especially if you care about the MAHA stuff, which I know a lot of you do. Speaking of eating healthy and losing weight, there is a moment nobody talks about with weight loss. It's the moment it stops working. The diet that worked before doesn't anymore. The workouts don't hit the same. Even eating less stops moving the scale. What's that about? I'm eating less. Why aren't I losing weight? Well, that's not random. That's actually science. 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
8: Breaking news this hour from Town Hall. I'm Rex Thomason. While acknowledging that nobody knows what it is, President Trump knows, and he's describing the U.S.-Iran deal as a very strong deal. He spoke as the G7 summit wraps up in France. The president pausing the Senate confirmation process for his National Intelligence Director nominee, Jay Clayton. The president would like to get a voter ID bill through Congress first. Clayton, meanwhile, has backers on both sides of the political aisle.
9: President Trump's nomination of Jay Clayton to serve as Director of National Intelligence is drawing bipartisan support from lawmakers and national security leaders. Clayton previously served as U.S. Attorney for the Southern District of New York and as Chairman of the Securities and Exchange Commission. Supporters from both parties point to his experience prosecuting terrorists and cartels. While Senate leaders are signaling they expect a swift confirmation process, Willie Nelson, the White House.
8: It was a dramatic and a deadly scene on a Texas highway last night. A business jet crashed on the roadway in South Texas. One person killed.
10: Laredo police say the plane had six people on board when it crashed Tuesday night on the Loop 20 highway near Laredo International Airport. The plane was nearly sheared in half and tipped on its side. Dash cam video on social media shows the aircraft careening down the highway, taking out a light post before coming to a stop. The crash caused chaos. People left their vehicles to frantically try to smash out the cockpit window and free those inside. First responders can be heard calling for a ladder as they tried to free a passenger trapped inside. I'm Mike Hempett.
8: The government reports that retail sales rose by a solid 0.9% last month. This as the weather warmed and gas prices moderated somewhat. On Wall Street this morning, stock futures are mixed right now. The Dow futures down 22 points, while the Nasdaq futures are 190 points higher. More on these stories, townhall.com.
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0: true. So there it's not no so much Christians.
1: And then they argue with him about that, and we can pick it up from there, I guess. But you get the picture of how this went and how well he did. And by the way, just for clarification purposes, because he's a vice president, he's got a lot on his mind. He actually didn't say that about Mexico. It was during his very first speech that we honored yesterday, 11 years ago, at Trump Tower announcing his candidacy. He didn't say all Mexicans were rapists. Of course he didn't. What he said was Mexico wasn't sending us their best and their finest, which is objectively true. You weren't getting people with PhDs. You weren't getting people who were contributing to the Mexican society. You didn't get business owners and entrepreneurs who, doctors, you know, scientists, then coming to America. You were getting people who couldn't make it to Mexico coming here for handouts. 100% true. Can't be proven false. Good job, Vice President Vance. More of his media tour yesterday, including some interesting stuff he said on Megyn Kelly coming up next. It's O'Connor and Company.
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1: 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I was supposed to take it there at the beginning of the show. It's always, I have a routine. A little bit more of J.D. Vance's charm offensive. Buy his book, Reward the Man, coming up in just 1 minute. But first, all this month I've been asking for your help to bless a child with a mom or dad in prison by joining my campaign to send prisoners' kids for a week of fun, fresh air, and Christ-centered activities at Angel Tree Camp, because it can literally transform their lives forever. So with Father's Day ahead this Sunday, try to imagine how painful the holiday can be for kids whose father won't be around to get a necktie or a new tool set or some steaks on the grill because he's in prison. And then please go to LarryOShow.com to help today. The transformation that can happen to a prisoner's child in only 1 week is heartwarming. And if you're wondering how much impact your donation will have, just listen to these inspiring words from Angel Tree's Betsy Wright, who says at the end of their week, many kids simply don't want to leave.
9: And sometimes it is hard to go back home after that. But, you know, we also give those kids a Bible. And so many times we'll get a report back from the parent or caregiver at home, and they're like, they're in there reading their Bible every day. And that's life transformation. That's where they're finding hope and peace and comfort when they come back home, is because they have that Bible. And so we equip them on the other side, too, when they get back home, to stay in that experience and in that love of God that they received at camp.
1: It's so important. I hear from some people, geez, that Angel Tree Camp thing sounds so great, but what about the end of that week? And they have to go back to the gang influence and the wrong path that they could take and the drugs and all the other influences. And the only answer is they are sent back home armed with an armor, with a shield, with Holy Scripture. They get their own Bible. And when they read it, they immerse themselves in the grace of their Savior. This is what we're doing with this drive, and I would love for you to be a part of it. If you've been thinking about it, if you've been on the fence, your donation in any amount will combine with others to send a child of a prisoner to summer camp. Right now, this incredible, incredible audience for this show, sending 225 kids to camp, and I'd be thrilled if we can make it 226 right now. Just go to LarryOShow.com. That's my website for the show, LarryOShow.com. Click on that Angel Tree banner at the top of the page, and it's easy. Just make your secure, safe donation and bless a child today. Thank you so much for that. All right, they tried to throw a lot at J.D. Vance. Oh, you used to say this about Trump. Now what happened? What's different? Oh, what about all the kids in the migrant camps or the detention centers? Oh, think about the children. Of course, he reminded them that hundreds of thousands of children were lost during the Biden administration as they were sex trafficked and drug trafficked over the border. Sonny Hostin's only response is, oh, but let's talk about this administration. Yeah, okay, this administration is saving those kids. Then when none of that stuck, Whoopi Goldberg decided, all right, but you're racist. Yes, that's what she tried. Let's go right to it.
10: Color in your family.
11: Sure.
10: So when you see, you know, things, the Emmett Till stuff coming down, or them doing all kinds of removal of information of black heroes, how does that sit with you?
11: Well, what exactly are you talking about, Whoopi? Because I know Emmett Till was
10: the
11: kid.
10: I want to know what she's, you don't know, I want to respond to your actual point. So in a lot of the museums, there's so many, where they're taking down the actual history that happened in this country.
1: Yeah, slavery. That's right. Happened. Whoopi Goldberg screaming, "You're erasing Black history. You're erasing Black history." And J.D. Vance says, "Can you give me an example?" Now, their example might be reversing decisions made under the Biden administration and the Obama administration to rename military forts and posts and bases from names that honored Confederate soldiers and renaming them, which, by the way, was erasing history. She could be talking about telling the Smithsonian to not make every American history exhibit shot through the lens of the 1619 Project and all about slavery, because that's part of our history, but it's not the entirety of our history. But whatever it is she was talking about, she couldn't come up with one specific example, which I found fascinating. But number two, forgive me, but J.D. Vance, nor Donald Trump, nor you nor I should be lectured to about woke people from woke people like Whoopi Goldberg about erasing history, when these are the people who celebrated tearing down statues of George Washington and Thomas Jefferson. J.D. Vance did a great job. We'll try to get to more of his media hits yesterday as the day goes on. We've got plenty more ahead. First, though, I want to tell you about life, liberty, and the pursuit of happiness. Speaking of Thomas Jefferson, see, those words written by good old Tom were not just written for history books. They were written for you to live every day. 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
13: 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A man arrested in a Placer County cold case has pleaded guilty to first-degree murder in the 1991 killing of Cynthia Cindy Wanner. Placer County prosecutors say James Lawhead admitted to kidnapping, sexually assaulting, and strangling the 35-year-old Rancho Cordova mother. The case went unsolved for 35 years before DNA evidence linked Lawhead to the crime. Two women ages 21 and 20 died after being swept into the ocean near Yellow Bank Beach, north of Santa Cruz, California. Officials say the pair was caught off guard around 5 p.m. and pulled into the water by strong surf conditions. Rescue swimmers pulled them ashore and they were taken to a hospital where both died. Authorities are warning beachgoers to watch tides and avoid turning their backs to the ocean. I'm Trey Westerberg with your California News Flash on AM 1380, The Answer.
14: Hi, it's Mike and Matt from The Morning Show on AM 1380. And question for you, would you help us build a water well for some needy families today?
15: Yeah, and obviously all of us know the importance of water. Every morning you drink water, every day you take a shower. We take it for granted.
14: Well, some people take showers every day.
15: Yes.
14: I wouldn't say it's everybody.
15: But we take it for granted in this country. But this is the cool thing. GFA World is working to build wells in villages in Africa and Asia where clean drinking water is not an option. Kids are walking miles and miles carrying huge jugs of water we would never drink. We wouldn't let our dogs drink. And yet this Jesus well lasts 20 to 30 years.
14: That is incredible. Wow, what a bargain. $1,600 to build this water well and change these families' lives. Come on, let's partner together. Let's get it done right now. Go to AM1380TheAnswer.com and tap on that red banner at the top of the page. And thank you so much for helping these families. 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
1: It's 6:33 in your nation's capital. It might be a little earlier if you're west of Washington, D.C. Good morning, it's O'Connor and Company. We've got a lot ahead of us, like I said, including the great Gary Sinise joining us in the 8 o'clock hour. As well as Victoria Coates, and in the next hour, Leland Vitter will be joining us. But right now, we're joined, as we are every week at this time, on Hump Day. Not sure why he requested Hump Day. We'll have to ask him about that. It could be his experience covering the Clinton presidency. It's Cal Thomas, boys and girls. Good morning, Cal.
20: Well, good morning to you, you national figure. How you doing, Larry?
1: Well, thank you, sir. Pariah, I think, is the word you were looking for, national pariah. I love your reflection on this extraordinary story. We broke it yesterday, or we didn't break it, but it broke during the show yesterday, about a failed terror attack that seemed rather complex on the Freedom 250 UFC fight. Have you been able to digest all the information that we've learned so far about what was attempted in D.C.?
20: Well, Larry, I think this is a product of the continuing poisonous political nature of our rhetoric. These people are accused of, as you said, trying to blow up the UFC event, and at which the president attended, of course, and that would have been killing him. But also they had this plan B where they were going to have these snipers in place to shoot the people who were fleeing, who didn't die in the explosion. Now, thank God for the mother who turned her own kid into authorities, or this might have come off. Now, the authorities are now saying, well, it wasn't that well advanced. It wasn't near completion. But we don't know that for sure. When you look at Bernie Sanders and some of these other people, Elizabeth Warren, all talking about the evil Trump administration and all this other stuff, you're going to motivate crazy people to act. These guys allegedly were saying they wanted to bring down capitalism. They hated billionaires. Where do they get that information from? Well, they get it all the time from Bernie Sanders and company. Elizabeth Warren said a couple of days ago, you know, she thought it was terrible that Elon Musk is a trillionaire. Well, it doesn't affect my income or yours, but right. This is the envy-greeded entitlement we're getting these days.
1: Cal, you are so right. I actually saw some news commentators, I like to call them teleprompter readers because that's their real skill set, calling these people, you know, this was a domestic far-right wing terror attack. They were against billionaires, capitalism, AIPAC. They were motivated by rumors about Jeffrey Epstein. That's, you look at Graham Platner's website or his social media, that's all he talks about are those things. This is not a right-wing attack.
20: Well, that's right. And all these people think they're actually saving America, not destroying it. There was one leak from one of the chat rooms one of these guys was in, who thought, we're going to start a second American Revolution. We're going to tear down America and rebuild it. This guy was 19 years old. Some of the others are young people. Where do they get this stuff? They get it in their chat rooms. They get it in the universities that hate America. They think socialism is going to save America, where they never had to live under it. If they had to live under it, they wouldn't like it, I guarantee you. And you have people now coming from Europe. Look at all these FIFA people who are coming to America and praising America. There was a guy who went into a waffle shop at 1 o'clock in the morning because he loved ranch dressing, and he's praising ranch dressing. I mean, they know and love more about America than we do. It's crazy.
1: Cal, we just spent some time highlighting J.D. Vance's book tour launch yesterday, where he walked into the lion's den there on The View. And I thought he comported himself really well with a lot of grace and intelligence. He's a good communicator. And, of course, Marco Rubio is constantly being talked about as a potential presidential candidate in 2028. I think those two are working it out between themselves. I'm not sure what's going to end up happening. But when you look over on the Democrats' side, it's Kamala Harris and the Seven Dwarfs, I think, right now. Do you think Kamala Harris should still be considered the front runner like I do?
20: Absolutely. I mean, if you saw that clip in Vienna with the Arnold Schwarzenegger YouTube event, yes. Where she returned to the word salad with extra dressing. I mean, you couldn't translate what she was saying. But, you know, on the Republican side, I think we ought to get off who's ahead or who's most likely for 2028. And we need to win the argument on the issues. This is where the Democrats are really weak. They would rather run on personality and hating Trump and socialism. We on the conservative side have the arguments, and we need to tell what we're going to do if we continue in power. And number one, we got to cut the debt, $39 trillion and counting. And I think we need to focus now more on domestic issues, although Iran is going to continue to be a problem, I think, down the line. This agreement, which nobody's really seen, but everybody's commenting about, seems to favor Iran because Trump's looking at the midterms, and he's got a lot of people telling him, look, we got to do something about gas prices. That's our major thing. If we don't get those in control, then we're going to lose seats and you're going to be impeached again. So I think that was a major motivation.
1: You know, it really is a heads I win, tails you lose situation, because for the last 2 months, all we've been hearing is gas prices, quagmire. You got to end this. Well, it looks as though President Trump and his negotiating team have found a way to end it. And now they're complaining that he's ended this, at least in the way that they have. I don't know if it favors Iran yet. I think we need to see what the actual details of this memorandum of understanding happens to be. But I'd rather, you know, analyze what we do know. What we do know, Cal, is that the president continues to say that the people they are currently talking to, which are very different than the people they were talking to 2 months ago or 3 months ago, because those people are all dead. The people that they're currently talking to, the president says, are reasonable. That they want to walk Iran back from the lunatic edge that Iran has been teetering on for the last 4+ decades. Should we trust that analysis from the president?
20: Well, if you read my column tomorrow, Larry, this is a war by other means that the Ayatollahs and the religious fanatics of Islam have been playing since the 7th century. They tell the West what they want to hear, and then they go and do something else. Yep. This is a pattern that has continued for 1,400 years. And I don't know how the president knows that these people are more reasonable. What does that mean? Right. All these, they've had this religious mandate, they think, to eliminate Israel, to kill Jews, to come after America, the great Satan. And I don't hear anything different, but I'm very skeptical about this, frankly.
1: I think we should be skeptical. Yeah. I think there's no reason not to be until we see otherwise. I've often said, Cal, that as long as their system of government and the structure of it includes a position called supreme leader, and that and that person has the ability to send a secret police to beat the crap out of a woman because a lock of her hair has popped through her headscarf, then they're not reasonable and they can't be dealt with.
20: Well, absolutely, and of course, you know, they kill gays. They there was a woman on Fox yesterday who said, since this memorandum of understanding was released, two people were hanged in Tehran. These are not nice folks. They don't deal with living up to signed agreements and all of these things that we in the West think that our behavior is normal. So I just trust but verify. I say don't trust them and verify anyway.
1: Right. Thank you. Cal, real fast, are you catching any of the soccer, this metric football that they're trying to cram down our throats here in the World Cup?
20: Well, actually, you know, I've never been a fan of that because it seems so boring. You know, you've got almost an hour, maybe somebody scores one goal. But I've got to say, and I like that first U.S. game. There was France and Cameroon wasn't too bad. The Japanese did pretty well in their game. They had a tie. And the neat thing, I love what the Japanese play. Some of the players joined other Japanese fans who were there to pick up trash in Dallas after the game. Now, that is just amazing to me. I wish that we could embrace that kind of morals again. It's just amazing.
1: It is pretty amazing considering that we were at war with Japan. We helped them rebuild their constitution. Douglas MacArthur, they're basically crafting the way forward for Japan. And now you look culturally. I mean, listen, they got their other issues in Japan. But for the most part, it's enviable how clean they keep their country, how courteous everybody is. I love America, but we could learn something from them in that regard.
20: Well, we've forgotten what we knew before, and this is surprising to us precisely because we've lost it. Good manners, good language, speaking well of other people, getting a lot of the venom out of our political discourse. This used to be what we call normal, and now we're being reminded of what we've lost. It's really amazing.
1: Cal Thomas, always good to talk to you, my friend.
20: Thank you, Larry,
1: for joining us today. Cal Thomas, boys and girls, and make sure you check out that syndicated column tomorrow. You can find it all across the web. I prefer the Washington Times. I think that's the flagship, if I could use that term, for his syndicated column. All right, since we were just talking about the memorandum of understanding that still has not been released, that seems to be a big complaint from people about this thing. Like, you guys have all seen it. You guys are all telling us what it says. Why not just let us see it? J.D. Vance, on his tour for his book yesterday, made a stop at the Sirius XM studios in Manhattan, where he was interviewed on the Megyn Kelly show. And Megyn Kelly asked just that question. Here's how the vice president responded. Let's get right to it.
0: Why can't we all see the MOU right now?
11: Well, so first of all, the president said by the latest Friday, possibly as early as tomorrow, we're going to release the memorandum of understanding text. The reason why we haven't released it yet is there are some delicate diplomatic things going on where the Iranians, and not just the Iranians, but some of our mediators, the Pakistanis and the Qataris, have asked us to sequence this in the right way. I don't frankly fully understand it, but there are sensitivities that exist in the Arab and Muslim world that we're trying to be responsive to. Fundamentally, does it really matter if the deal comes out on Wednesday versus Friday? No. That's why we haven't emphasized it so much, is because at the very latest, the text is going to be out on Friday.
0: Okay. Yeah. And, I mean, you've already signed it, but it's not like legally binding to where you can't undo it. It's a diplomatic agreement. So it's
11: correct.
0: If people freak out, there's an utter meltdown here in the United States. It could always be undone if you change your mind.
11: Exactly.
1: Well, There you have it. I'm trying to be optimistic. I'm trying to put trust in the people who were sitting at that table. But there's also some analysis here on the Iranian deal that we'll continue talking about coming up in a few moments. But let me just throw it out there, and then we can discuss it later. In fact, if you want to join in the conversation about the Iran deal or what we think is in this memorandum of understanding and what your impression is, I'd love to hear from you at 855-784-4255. One school of thought is they're going to go back to square one and begin the negotiations for the next 60 days over the disposition of the enriched uranium program and the nuclear deal. That's where they were before the bombing began. The only difference here from one side of the equation is, well, we just bombed the crap out of them and we hit them hard and we eliminated the top couple of structures of their leadership. So they know that we mean business and they know that we're capable of. And I get that. The other side of that same coin is Iran just weathered 3 months of the worst that the U.S. could give them, and they survived to live and negotiate another day, so they will be more emboldened. What do you think? 855-784-4255.
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24: In the War of 1812, our nation fought and won America's religious freedom. 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
25: Religious liberty and rights in general were under attack. We all of a sudden became the enemy.
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27: I'm sorry, our rights have been suspended? 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
24: 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The governmental hostility and prejudice is uncovered, and Trump's fight to restore our constitutional liberties and religious freedom.
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1: Yeah, I'm sorry for not being the guy who pounds on the desks and starts screaming at you about what's acceptable and not acceptable in foreign policy here when it comes to the Iran situation, but I'm not that kind of guy in general. There are very few things that I end up pounding the table about, and you'll learn about them in the future if we're just getting to know each other. For those of you who've been listening to me for a decade and a half, you already know. I'm not going to stand up here and tell you that I'm an expert on foreign policy and terrorism and negotiating with the world's pariah, Iran. I can tell you that Victoria Coates is an expert in those things. She used to serve in the National Security Council under President Trump in the first term. She's at Heritage now. She'll join us at 8:05. But I can tell you that there are certain factions in this town. First of all, if there's a Democrat left-wing activist or if there is an elected official who wants to be president or become the new speaker or majority leader in Congress, or if there's somebody who worked in the Biden administration on their foreign policy, just don't listen to them because they're way too biased. They're way too negative. They want everything that Trump does to fail. No matter what Trump does, they will say that it was a failure, so they can't be taken seriously. Now, of everybody else, you've got one division who never wanted a single plane, a single missile, or a single bomb to be engaged with Iran from the beginning. They have been trying to talk this effort down right from the start. And so I'm confused by their reaction to this memorandum of understanding because they never wanted it to start, and they wanted the president to end it the day after he started it. So now that he's ending it, they should be pleased, but they're not. And then there's another faction who wanted to bomb Iran into oblivion so that there was nothing left standing, resulting in hundreds of thousands, if not millions, of deaths and a complete basket case of a country that would require someone to reconstruct it. They're understandably unhappy because they're not going to get that wish, it appears. And then there are those of us who saw the strategic and important national security implications of what the president did, supported the efforts, yet at the same time never wanted a full-blown occupation or invasion or nation-building effort. And so those of us who are left here in the middle, I guess, middle of the right, we need to evaluate the details of this deal that ends the hostilities, puts us back on a track for nuclear negotiations after we've pummeled Iran, and find out if we are in a better negotiating position now than we were before. And one of the key sticking points that continues to come out is this idea that Iran will have access to $300 billion of reconstruction coming from their Arab neighbors. In other words, other countries in the area of the Middle East will be able to come in and are committing to help Iran reconstruct their nation with those countries' investments. Now, that sounds bad on the face of it, until you think that maybe this is part of the plan, that this is part of the way to get Iran reincorporated into the world, where they will not be so quick to be the pariah of the Middle East if their neighbors have all invested in rebuilding their shattered infrastructure. That's a risk. It's a gamble. It's a theory. It's a theory that businessmen make. It might not be a gamble that you would want to take. You don't like the sound of that. I get it. It might be cold comfort to know that none of that money is coming from the United States. But the president thinks that he's dealing with reasonable people now in Iran who actually do want the best thing for their people and do want to rebuild the country. I don't know. I'm not at the table. But President Trump trusts the people who are. Here he was yesterday at the G7 talking about what has been released so far or leaked about this memorandum of understanding.
4: It's a very important document, and unlike Obama, who could have destroyed the Middle East with a horrible JCPOA, it is the worst agreement. That was a road to a nuclear weapon. Mine is a wall against a nuclear weapon. I mean, I see these people say, but we already had one. That was worse. He paid a fortune for it. We pay nothing. We don't pay. There was some statement, we're going to spend $300 billion. No, we're not. We're allowed to go and invest if we wanted to someday in the future. We have no obligation whatsoever. It could be that Iran will turn out to be successful one day. They have oil. But if we left a week ago, just left, before the last two attacks, it would have taken them 20 years to rebuild Iran. So, but I'll go over the document with the media in a couple of days.
1: All right. And I guess the president was like, why don't you release it now? Well, the president's overseas at the G7. He wants to be here and he wants to communicate to the American people through the media or over the heads of the media about it. He wanted to reiterate that the $300 billion is a lie. So here he was hammering that point forward.
4: A deal that's a fair deal. It's a good deal. We are not investing any money in Iran, by the way. That rumor got out there yesterday. It was ridiculous. We have the right to go in someday and do, if I want to do something or if somebody wants to do something, but we are not investing any money. We have no obligation to invest any money in Iran.
1: Now you're going to hear people say, well, you didn't like Obama for handing over pallets of cash to the Iranians, and that was their money that was being held via the sanctions. So what's the difference? Well, there's a big difference. Pallets of cash can then be turned into weapons for Hamas and Hezbollah and other terrorist activities. Another country coming in and building a school for you or a hospital or a hotel or building a tourist infrastructure or building an economy in the model of the free Arab world versus the repressive Persian nation of Iran, that's very different and can't be turned into terrorist activities. I'll ask all these questions to Victoria Coates later in the show.
24: In the War of 1812, our nation fought and won America's religious freedom. Today, that constitutional right is being assaulted once more from within.
25: Religious liberty and rights in general were under attack. We all of a sudden became the enemy.
24: In the important new documentary, By Dawn's Early Light, anti-Christian bias is exposed at the highest levels of government.
26: I got 6 months house arrest, 5 years probation.
9: I'm sorry, our rights have been suspended? Hard to believe that the instruments of government would ever be used to punish faith.
24: Follow the sweeping investigation of President Trump's task force to eradicate anti-Christian bias, the governmental hostility and prejudice is uncovered, and Trump's fight to restore our constitutional liberties and religious freedom.
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13: Breaking news this hour from Town Hall. I'm Rich Thomason. Americans opened their wallets a bit wider in May. The government reports that retail sales rose a healthy 0.9% last month as the weather warmed and gas prices began to moderate. Some American backers of Israel are dismayed over President Trump's rebuke of Prime Minister Netanyahu over Israel's attacks on Iranian proxy Hezbollah in Lebanon.
14: It's extraordinarily strong language from Donald Trump. These are his most outspoken comments of the kind to date, and they reveal the extent of his frustration, I think, with Benjamin Netanyahu and his concern that an agreement with Iran could easily be derailed by what's happening in Lebanon. There is thought to be real anger, certainly real frustration in the White House about the way that Benjamin Netanyahu has handled the conflict in Lebanon against Hezbollah.
13: The BBC's David Willis. The U.S.-Iran deal to be signed Friday in Geneva. Lack of details has some members of Congress demanding more information about the agreement. More primaries in the books. In Georgia, Trump-endorsed Republican Congressman Mike Collins will face Democratic Senator John Ossoff in the fall. Rick Jackson wins the Georgia GOP gubernatorial runoff. In Alabama, Congressman Barry Moore, backed by President Trump, wins the U.S. Senate GOP runoff. 15 people face charges accused of interfering with the enforcement of federal immigration law in Minnesota. Among other things, they're accused of shadowing ICE agents.
15: Such stalking and other direct actions against law enforcement are criminal, they're un-American, and they'll be met with swift justice. That's why we're here today.
13: Minnesota U.S. Attorney Daniel Rosen. Watching Wall Street this morning, the Dow is up 188 points on the NASDAQ, trading 9 points in the red. More on these stories, Town Hall.
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19: Well, good morning. Thanks for joining us on this Wednesday. It is 6 minutes after 7 o'clock, June 17th. President Trump and Iran have agreed to a memorandum of understanding opening the Strait of Hormuz. The agreement is expected to be formally signed on Friday in Switzerland. So what is this 60-day deal? We'll dig into the details with Mark Vargas, Iraqi task force and editor-in-chief of the Illinois Review. Plus, Governor Newsom's office is escalating its fight with Trump and the administration, sending a letter yesterday to acting AG Todd Blanche. We'll share that info with you after a check into the Homer Insurance Traffic and Weather Center.
20: Well, we have one accident already this morning. Eastbound Cap City Freeway at Fulton Avenue doesn't look to be causing many backups behind that. Just your typical ones. Northbound 99 slow from about Mack Road into town, and westbound 80 slow on in West Sacramento as you make your way toward Davis.
19: All right, sunny today. High of 89 degrees. We're looking at the low 80s for the rest of the week, so that's good news. Right now it's 60 degrees in Rockland. So coming up later on in the show, we're going to talk with our good friend Craig DeLuz. He is a Republican spokesman down there at the state capitol about these Department of Justice investigations into Gavin Newsom and his family. Multiple reports indicate investigators are examining finances connected to his wife, Jennifer Newsom, including her taxes and nonprofits, as well as a whistleblower complaint and the recent fraud case involving Newsom's former chief of staff. So stick around. We're going to have more of a conversation with Craig DeLuz about what his thoughts are on that. And speaking of that story, Gavin Newsom's office is escalating its fight with the Trump administration. They sent a letter yesterday to Todd Blanche accusing the Department of Justice of conducting a politically motivated investigation into his wife and the associates. In the letter, David Sapp, who is Newsom's legal affairs secretary, is alleging that the Justice Department has spent the past year investigating the governor, his wife or partner, and their associates as part of a campaign of political retribution directed by President Trump. He said, quote, in the letter, after our office provided information that made clear an allegation about our office and the governor that was being investigated was baseless, the investigation pivoted aggressively to unrelated matters involving the governor, the first partner, and individuals close to him. He also said that there is pressure from the Department of Justice to, quote, come up with a criminal case against Governor Newsom. So from my perspective, I think Governor Gavin Newsom, especially when you consider he's running for president, this is good for his campaign. There's no other Democrat candidates that are getting this kind of headlines, this feud with President Trump. So I'm sure he is on the offense, it looks like. You know, he's not sitting back taking this. He's going on the offense. And the more headlines he gets, the more people talk about this, again, the more notoriety he gets throughout the country. Oh, this guy is the Democrat candidate for president versus President Trump.
20: Yeah. Oh, well, I mean, that could work for him in his favor. But again, like the claim that all this stuff is baseless, it just is, to me, is baseless. Because just today it was reported that he's having to pay a huge, big ethics fine over money that was raised around the Palisades fire and what was going on in Los Angeles and all the different things. So this, like, and that literally this all came out yesterday that he's being investigated. The next day he is having to pay this ethics fine. So this idea that it's completely politically motivated seems kind of ridiculous. And I understand what you're saying about this is just going to be like, see, I'm standing up to the man and he's coming after me. But also I saw a poll late last week that according to the poll, Kamala Harris is by far and away the most popular Democrat candidate for president come 2028. I think that's a stupid decision. I mean, go ahead, run her again.
19: That makes sense whatsoever.
20: run Kamala Harris so we can have President J.D. Right. Vance or Rubio in office. But it's just like, I mean, I'm all about it, but I get what he's trying to do, and I will. You have to admit that the Newsom's team is right. At least when it comes to social media, far better than a Kamala Harris or someone else about figuring out how to be able to connect and take advantage of that. But I don't. But when you run for president, you open yourself up to all of these kinds of accusations, and you look at what happened with Graham Plattner in Maine. He still won the Democrat nomination. But the man had all kinds of skeletons in his closet, and Newsom has skeletons in his closet, and this kind of stuff is going to

0: course of the Strait of Hormuz and negotiations towards a final deal within 60 days. Here's what President Trump said yesterday.
1: Much interest in the text of the document. Why not release the
2: talk? Oh, I will.
1: Why not release it?
2: Well, because I'd like to get a formal setting first before we do that. But I have no problem with that. It's a good document. Here's what it says. Iran will never have a nuclear weapon. That's what it says. It won't have one to buy, to develop. They will not have a nuclear weapon. And I would say that's about 99.9% of what I wanted, because we couldn't let that happen. You couldn't let that happen. And they won't have a nuclear weapon. Now, in addition to that, the strait is going to be open toll-free. And it's toll-free beyond the 60 days. It's not, somebody said, oh, it's toll-free for say. No. It's toll-free, period. When it opens permanently, it'll be toll-free. I want to congratulate our Navy, because the naval blockade was unbelievable. But I'll not only release it, I'll probably have a press conference and read it to you word by word so that the press covers it accurately. Because it's a very important document, and unlike Obama, who could have destroyed the Middle East with a horrible JCPOA, it is the worst agreement. That was a road to a nuclear weapon. Mine is a wall against a nuclear weapon. I mean, I see these people say, but we already had one. That was the worst. He paid a fortune for it. We paid nothing. We don't pay. There was some statement, we're going to spend $300 million. No. We're allowed to go and invest if we wanted to someday in the future. We have no obligation whatsoever. It could be that Iran will turn out to be successful when they have oil. But if we left a week ago, just left, before the last two attacks, it would have taken them 20 years to rebuild Iran. But I'll go over the document with the media in a couple of days.
3: Every time he says he's like toll free, I was expecting a phone number.
0: If you want the text of the document, call now, 1-800, toll free. Mark Vargas joins us now. He's Iraqi Task Force Editor-in-Chief at the Illinois Review. Mark, good morning. Thanks for joining us today and providing us your expertise. So can you help us clarify what this MOU is versus an actual peace agreement so we can get through this confusion? What exactly is this document?
4: Yeah, well, they'll be signing an MOU, which is going to create the framework for a peace agreement. And it obviously highlights certain criteria that the president has been talking about since day one, which is, you know, the Strait of Hormuz has got to be complete and totally open. Iran has to commit to not, you know, pursuing their nuclear weapons capabilities. You know, you've got some ceasefires tied into that. But what this was is, this is just a framework. There's going to be substantive and more technical negotiations going on for the next couple of months. But this lays the groundwork. This sets the rules for the substantive negotiations for an actual peace deal. But this MOU is absolutely essential because, you know, you had the what the Iranians were saying that doesn't exist. We're not doing this. But now, you know, they're even reporting in Iran that this framework exists. So this is absolutely essential for us to get them to the table to start hammering out the specifics.
0: So, Mark, it looks like this morning there was a leak of some of the info from this 14-point MOU. But why do you think President Trump is delaying the release of all of the details of this document?
4: No, because it's a living document. And, you know, it's highly technical, highly legal. I mean, you can only imagine the number of attorneys, the partners that are negotiating this throughout the region, Pakistan, others. They've got to go through this. And so what's important is that they announced it's coming. They're still working on it. But as you can imagine, putting together the details, having legal review it, and you're dealing with different time zones as well. And so that's why, you know, they're going to wait until they have every I dotted and T crossed before they release released that document.
0: So how did we get to this point? Because it was just last week where we had these drone attacks. You had Iranian foreign ministers saying, no, we're not signing anything unless we get to keep our uranium enrichment program. We want $24 billion.

0: compensation for the bombing attacks. And then Trump said they don't know what they're doing. So you've had all this hostility and this back and forth. And then it's literally 2 days later where Trump is announcing this peace understanding. How did we get to that point?
1: Well, for nearly 50 years, the Iranian regime has ruled without having any accountability whatsoever. And they've never had to deal with a world leader like President Donald Trump. And so, you know, one of the things is, you know, I've said this many times before, President Trump, you know, wrote the book, The Art of the Deal. But as president, particularly during this second term, he's created the art of unpredictability. And when you're dealing with a regime that murders and rapes its own people, and they've funded terrorist proxies and Hezbollah, Hamas, and Houthis, they don't do well with weakness. They only respond to strength and force, and President Trump has demonstrated that. And, you know, we've decimated, 90% of their military, their capabilities, their warships, their mine-laying ships. So President Trump has had tough talk. And the beauty of this is that the negotiators in the Gulf region have basically said to Iran, and you know, we've never stopped negotiating. Negotiations have been happening around the clock. But what's left of the Iranian regime, they know that we can't handle this much longer. I mean, they've been choking to death with the blockade up to $500 million per day. I mean, their lips have turned purple. They know that President Trump is not afraid to press the big red button. And so that tough talk going up right into the end, because the regime, number one, has never been tested before. They've never met anyone like President Donald Trump. And thirdly, they wanted to see how serious this guy is. And he's proven up until, you know, just the last 24 hours, this guy is serious about this. And I think that's what finally led to, okay, we're backed into a corner. We've got to put the framework of this MOU together so we can begin substantive conversations.
2: But if all that is true, as you said, the regime was on its last legs, its lips were purple, it was almost done, then why bother negotiating at that point? Why not keep the blockade in place for another couple weeks, a month, whatever it may be, and just destroy the regime and really set it up for there to be a new regime in place that's not going to potentially lie? Because the thing is it seems like over and over again, they've said, okay, here's a deal, and then before the ink is dry, 30 seconds later, they're launching missiles or encouraging Hezbollah to launch missiles or whatever it may be. So it seems
1: charging
2: like
1: tolls or blocking
2: correct
1: ships.
2: Why not just finish it? Why not just finish off the regime and stay there for another month? Because, I mean, at this point, things have sort of stabilized in the United States when it comes to gas prices and so on and so forth.
1: Well, I mean, you've got to balance a lot of these things in terms of, you know, the obviously oil prices, gas prices. So the president is cognizant of all of that. But listen, if you've got them to the table agreeing to the framework of an MOU, this has never happened before in history. And so this alone is, you know, a Nobel Peace Prize nomination. But just wait until what you see when they begin to sit down, the MOU is signed, and then we begin to negotiate what all of this looks like. And as you can tell, there's going to be, as I've discussed on your show before, there's going to be a framework for economic development, job creation, foreign direct investment, not U.S. taxpayer dollars, but money coming out of that region. Because the things that I learned in Iraq when I was there as a civilian from 07 to 10, 14 times, is how to convert a war front into a storefront. That's how you keep that's how you keep these terrorist proxies out of the country forever, because they thrive on two environments. They thrive in an environment with very, very high unemployment rates, and they thrive in an environment with very large teenager population, because it's easier to manipulate. So all of these things are being put into play. All of these things are being laid out in MOU. It's probably going to be pretty substantive, the details, and so that's why I think it's going to be important that we get this signed first, and then I'll be happy to come back on your show, and there's going to be a lot of discussions about what that looks like and what the end game is in terms of the peace, the formal peace plan. But even to get to this point is absolutely historic. No other president has been able to get us to this point.
2: How is this ultimately going to work with Israel? Because it seems like the negotiations were between the United States and Iran, especially if it includes something along the lines of making Lebanon and therefore Hezbollah off limits to Israel.
1: Well, we've been leading this charge, and so it's only appropriate that we lead this peace, this MOU and peace deal. Israel will certainly fall into place because Prime Minister Netanyahu understands the stakes, number one. And secondly, and more importantly, understands that this is a historic moment in the world, not just for Israel, the United States, but for the whole world. And you know, Netanyahu certainly respects President Trump's leadership. He knows that he's a guy that can get it done, and there's only one person that could do it, and it's President Trump. So, you know, whether Israel has seen what's the MOU or not, what matters is that to everybody is that Donald Trump was the only world leader in history to get Iran to this point, and it took brute force. It took an aerial campaign. It took decimating and making a point to their military operations and ships, the blockade, and getting, you know, a coalition of support from the region. I think I reiterated this before, not on this show, but on other shows, is that getting China to the table after the president's state visit there and getting Xi Jinping to actually acknowledge that Iran cannot have a nuclear weapon and the Strait of Hormuz must be completely and totally open, that concession alone is historic. We haven't seen anything like this before. So President Trump is responsible for getting all these coalition partners together and actually getting us to the table in this MOU here that we'll see in the next couple of days.
0: Chuck Schumer and Lindsey Graham have said that this documentation needs to get approval from Congress. Do you think that's necessary? Is that a good idea? And how would that play out if President Trump went to them with this agreement?
1: You go to this agreement, it'll never get done, never get accomplished. And just think about it. The Democrats don't want peace in the Middle East. They want this war to continue for political purposes because we're going to be going into an important midterm election cycle. And so the president has broad authority that this is in the best interest, national security interest of our country, and it is. This is a regime that's killed millions of people. They've murdered 600 of our U.S. service members. When I was in Baghdad, the rockets and mortars targeting American service members and civilians and contractors, all made in Iran. This falls under the president's authority. You know, I like your, you know, Congress needs to declare war. Congress hasn't declared war since 1942, December 1942. And we've had a lot of wars and conflicts since then, and Congress has never authorized that. And Democratic members have approved and voted in favor of defense authorization bills for these wars. And so the president doesn't need Congress to do this. He's got the authority. And the Democrat, Chuck Schumer, and his Democratic colleagues in both the House and the Senate, that would be their dream scenario, so that they could stall this and drag it on through the election cycle.
2: But do they even need to go if it's just some, at least at this point, it's just a memorandum of understanding?
1: It's an MOU.
2: Absolutely
1: not.
2: So at what point would it, theoretically, would it maybe have to go to Congress? Like, okay, here's the final peace deal, XYZ. Would that have to go to Congress to be approved, or is that something that still Trump could sign?
1: No, Trump can sign. It doesn't need Congress's approval on this. This will just be between the leaders, the U.S., Iran, and our coalition partners in the region without Congress's approval. Again, you know, we're dealing with historically, whether it's been a Republican or Democrat, Congress usually has the approval of a root canal. and so anything going through Congress, if it goes through Congress, it dies. And President Trump moves at the speed of business. And so no, he has the authority to sign it. We don't need Congress's support on any of this.
0: Hey, Mark, if we could hold you through the break. When we come back, I want to get your thoughts on James Carville's comments saying President Trump is going to resign by Easter of next year. You're listening to The Morning Answer with Mike and Matt. Our guest is Mark Vargas, Iraqi Task Force Editor-in-Chief at the Illinois Review. More with him coming up after the break. We'd love to hear your thoughts. 888-923-1380.
3: SRN News, I'm Rich Thomason in Washington. Some American supporters of Israel are dismayed over President Trump's rebuke of Prime Minister Netanyahu for Israel's attacks on Hezbollah in Lebanon.
4: It's extraordinarily strong language from Donald Trump. These are his most outspoken comments of the kind to date, and they reveal the extent of his frustration, I think, with Benjamin Netanyahu and his concern that an agreement with Iran could easily be derailed by what's happening in Lebanon. There is thought to be real anger, certainly real frustration in the White House about the way that Benjamin Netanyahu has handled the conflict in Lebanon against Hezbollah.
3: The BBC's David Willis. The government reports retail sales rose a healthy 0.9% last month. That's better than analysts had been expecting. This is SRN News.
5: 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Two women ages 21 and 20 died after being swept into the ocean near Yellow Bank Beach, north of Santa Cruz, California. Officials say the pair was caught off guard around 5 p.m. and pulled into the water by strong surf conditions. Rescue swimmers pulled them ashore, and they were taken to a hospital where both died. Authorities are warning beachgoers to watch tides and avoid turning their backs to the ocean. A man arrested in a Placer County cold case has pleaded guilty to first-degree murder in the 1991 killing of Cynthia Cindy Wanner. Placer County prosecutors say James Lawhead admitted to kidnapping, sexually assaulting, and strangling the 35-year-old Rancho Cordova mother. The case went unsolved for 35 years before DNA evidence linked Lawhead to the crime. I'm Trey Westerberg with your California News Flash on AM 1380, The Answer.
0: Hi, it's Mike and Matt from The Morning Show on AM 1380. And question for you, would you help us build a water well for some needy families today?
2: Yeah, and obviously all of us know the importance of water. Every morning you drink water, every day you take a shower. We take it for granted.
0: Some people take showers every day.
2: Yes.
0: I wouldn't say it's everybody.
2: But we take it for granted in this country. But this is the cool thing. GFA World is working to build wells in villages in Africa and Asia where clean drinking water is not an option. Kids are walking miles and miles carrying huge jugs of water we would never drink. We wouldn't let our dogs drink. And yet this Jesus well lasts 20 to 30 years.
0: That is incredible. Wow, what a bargain. $1,600 to build this water well and change these families' lives. Come on, let's partner together. Let's get it done right now. 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And thank you so much for helping these families. 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
0: It's a Wednesday, 7:32, June 17th. Thanks for joining us this morning. Hope you're having a good day so far. Political firebrand James Carville is making a bold prediction. Listen to this. He says President Trump will resign before Easter of 2027. We're going to play that sound with you, for you, and then we're going to talk to Mark Vargas, Iraqi Task Force Editor-in-Chief at the Illinois Review, get his thoughts after a quick check on the traffic and weather in the Homer Insurance Traffic and Weather Center.
12: We still have that accident reported eastbound Cap City Freeway, or actually it's a disabled vehicle now, so a disabled vehicle eastbound Cap City Freeway at Watt Avenue. But other than that, it doesn't look like there's much else going on except for this popping up right now. Three lanes blocked westbound 50 at Hazel Avenue. That will make commute in from Folsom a little bit more interesting later today. We are seeing your typical slowdowns. Northbound 99 slow from about Bond Road. Southbound Highway 65 slow from around Sunset to 80. Westbound 80 is slow from Antelope to the Split, and then again in West Sacramento as you make your way out toward Davis. 5 is slow between Del Paso Road up near the airport and Laguna Boulevard in the south.
0: Sunny and warm today, high around 89 degrees, low 80s for the rest of the week. Right now it's 62 degrees in Roseville. Comedian Rob Schneider has inserted himself into Major League Baseball's latest Pride Night controversy with the San Francisco Giants. We'll share what he's up to coming up in the sports report. But outspoken political commentator James Carville is making a bold prediction. He says President Trump will resign before Easter of 2027 after what he believes will be a brutal backlash from voters in the 2026 midterms. He argues that Trump won't want to endure the political fallout and has even floated the idea that Vice President J.D. Vance could take over and then pardon him. Take a listen.
13: Trump has no earthly idea of what's coming with it. They're not telling him. The vote against him in November is going to be like breathtaking. And he's already bored. He can't stay awake. He says he's bored with the Iran war. He's going to, and I'm telling you, this guy by Easter of 2027 is just going to walk away from this job. He's just going to walk away because he doesn't have any idea of what it's going to be like when he comes to grips with the massive, I mean, it's going to be massive rejection of him. Anybody that has anything to do with him, anything that he has anything to do with. And he's a soft man and he gets distracted. He's obviously not well. He sleeps all the time, slobbers all over himself or whatever. I'm sticking by my thing. He won't last past Easter of 2027 because he has no idea. And they just lie to him and they try to keep from him. And it's all going to come out. And it is going to be very ugly.
12: I'm sorry. Was he talking about Trump or Biden? I'm confused.
0: Mark Vargas is our guest this morning. He is with the Iraqi Task Force or former Iraqi Task Force Editor-in-Chief at the Illinois Review. Mark, what are your thoughts on those comments there?
1: Well, James Carville should get an Emmy Award for his daytime television performance on that. He's trying to rile up a broken and dysfunctional base. Here's the reality that James Carville doesn't want to talk about, that when you compare the DNC and the RNC, the DNC has only raised $14 million. They only have $14 million cash on hand, and they're $18 million in debt. The RNC, $123 million cash on hand, zero in debt. The Democrats can be forced to spend all their money in California because you've got a Republican leading in the governor's race, making history, and you've got James Carville out there in his, sitting in his rocking chair trying to rile up his 80 and over base. It's not going to work. The data, reality is proving him wrong, and so this is just an attempt for him to try and rile up his very, very small base, but Republicans are dominating. You could look at the races in California, for example, just one example of what's happening. people in blue cities, residents are sick and tired of the policies where homelessness and high crime. And at the end of the day, people want to be safe. They want law and order restored. And so James Carville no longer represents the Democrat Party of James Carville. He represents the party of AOC, Ilhan Omar, and Bernie Sanders.
2: So when we're looking at these kinds of things, because obviously Carville's not alone. There's a lot of people who are convinced, and Democrats, obviously, I mean, they're politicians. They're all convinced that there's not going to be any Republicans in Congress, it seems like, come the midterm elections. And traditionally, not to that extreme, but traditionally, the party in power loses power during the midterms. You don't think that's going to happen this time around?
1: Well, listen, you're absolutely right. I mean, the American people have a unique way of balancing either side of Pennsylvania out every 2 years. That traditionally and historically, you know, the same party doesn't rule for 4 years, both sides of Pennsylvania Avenue. But President Donald Trump has been able to defy all the odds. He's done that his entire political career, starting with beating Hillary Clinton. But at the end of the day, I think the endorsements that President Trump has made within his own party, knocking out Cassidy and Massey and Cornyn, what we're seeing transpire in real time in California, the frustration of the residents in Los Angeles in particular, looking at the governor race there, and you've got Hilton leading. This is all because of the Trump effect. And so historically, yes, to answer your question, historically, yes, we're supposed to lose a House or Senate control in the midterm election. But President Trump's entire political career has been defying the odds. And at the end of the day, affordability, there's more money in people's pockets. I'm the son of a truck driver, blue collar family. My parents had more money in their bank account after this tax season than they have had since President Trump was in office the first term. We're going to see gas prices drop, oil prices drop. Affordability is a big issue. Safety and security, that's another big issue. And all the Democrats want to do is take control of Congress so they can investigate and impeach President Trump and his entire family. That message does not resonate with everyday hardworking Americans who are seeing the benefits of the Trump policies.
2: What do you think he's able to accomplish in those last 2 years as, I don't want to say lame duck president, but he can't be reelected and he's going to have Congress, but that's his last 2 years. What do you think he's able to accomplish?
1: Well, I mean, President Trump has always been committed to getting government out of the way, exposing waste, fraud, and abuse, putting more money in people's pockets, cutting as much bureaucracy as you possibly can so that businesses can thrive. He's going to create an environment where millionaires and billionaires can be rewarded for their innovation and smart business sense rather than being penalized and taxed out of major places. Safety and security is going to be another one. I think President Trump is going to be negotiating even more peace deals in his second term. He's already been nominated, 11 times for the Nobel Peace Prize. And so President Trump's going to create a legacy. I also think that President Trump also wants to balance the scales. We've got to put an end to this weaponization. And whatever party is in charge, we're going to target our political enemies on the other side. And so I think President Trump has is in a unique position the last 2 years of his term to really start to just balance those scales again. It's not about, you know, utilizing and creating transparency within these agencies. The work that Tulsi Gabbard did, we finally got some transparency. We're finally righting the ship and not using intel agencies and DOJ and FBI to target political enemies and go after parents and homeschool families and Christians and Catholics. And so by shining a light on that, he's going to be in a unique position the last 2 years, I think, to really right the ship and create a legacy. And I really think, and he talked about this in his inaugural speech, his legacy, peacemaker. And so at the end of the day, I think you're going to see a lot of those actions solidify his legacy as the peacemaker.
2: Last question here, just coming up on the election. You mentioned how the Democrats had $14 million, but they're in debt $18 million, and the Republicans have like $120 million. There's a lot of billionaires, a lot of money on the left side of the aisle. Why do you think that there is so little money streaming in, considering there's people like Soros and so many of the tech bros generally have supported Democrats over the years? Why are they struggling so much this time around, this election?
1: Well, it's a great question, because traditional wealthy Democrat donors no longer recognize today's Democrat Party. The party has been completely hijacked by the progressive left. You know, Democrats used to be for the working families. There used to be only two genders, male and female, right? You think about the traditional Democrats respect the police and respect law and order. You think about places like Chicago, where I'm from. The original Mayor Daley never would have tolerated the violence on the streets and chaos that today's mayors do. Even Blagojevich, when he was governor, he never would have tolerated this. He never would have allowed the Chicago Bears to probably move to Indiana because of the economic environment. And so at the end of the day, I think these major donors no longer recognize their own party. And as a result, they're sort of pulling back a little bit. And they're sitting back and they're watching what's happening in California. They're seeing what's happening when President Trump endorses a candidate and they win by a lot. And so they may not be happy with the results that of President Trump winning. But at the end of the day, they're certainly not happy with their own party. And I think that has had a major effect. I mean, think about this for 1 second. The Democratic National Committee is having to pull out loans in order to cover operational costs. I mean, I can't think of it a time in history or a point in history where you've had the opposing National Democratic Party headquarters having to pull out bank loans in order to cover their operational costs. This is why I think we're in a unique position for President Trump, for us to maintain our majorities in the House and Senate because of these things, reading the tea leaves, seeing the reality, the lack of money in the Democrat coffers. This is a big problem for them going into the midterm election cycle, which is why you've got James Carville, who's about 125 years old, trying to say these things that President Trump's going to resign and it's going to be a bloodbath for Republicans. None of that seems to be true, and money-wise, that doesn't indicate any of that's going to be happening.
0: Hey, Mark, good stuff. Thanks for hopping on with us and giving us your perspective. We appreciate it. Mark Vargas, former Iraqi Task Force Editor-in-Chief at the Illinois Review. It's the Morning Answer with Mike and Matt, AM 1380. Coming up, it's your sports report. Stick around. 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
0: 12 minutes until 8 o'clock on this Wednesday, June 17th. Comedian Rob Schneider has inserted himself into Major League Baseball's latest Pride Night controversy with the Giants. We'll share with you what's going on in sports after a quick check into the Homer Insurance Traffic and Weather Center.
12: Well, we had an earlier accident, 50 westbound at Hazel Avenue. That looks to have cleared and traffic seems to be doing okay behind that. But we have a new accident blocking the second lane from the left, northbound 99 at Florin Road, making your commute in from the south area quite crazy, as you might expect, with slowdowns to about Bond Road. Westbound 50, there's an accident blocking the shoulder at Northgate Boulevard over the top of town, causing some backups behind that. And then again, a little further down the road in West Sacramento as you make your way out toward Davis. Northbound 5, slow from Laguna Boulevard into town. Southbound Highway 65, slow from about Sunset to 80. And we are seeing slowdowns on 550 in Cap City as you make your way through downtown.
0: All right, sunny and warm today, high near 89 degrees. Low 80s for the rest of the week, low to mid 80s. Right now it's 63 degrees at our studio here near Cal Expo, and it is time for your sports report presented by Folsom Lake Honda. Lionel Messi stole the spotlight with a hat trick in Argentina's 3-0 win over Algeria, tying the all-time men's World Cup scoring record with 16 goals and becoming the first player to appear in six World Cups. World Cup fans from around the globe are embracing uniquely American experiences during the tournament, with social media filled with visitors discovering everything from Waffle House and Taco Bell to ranch dressing, football cheerleaders, and giant Bucky's travel centers.
12: I like that one lady was like, we need to have ranch in Europe. This is the best thing ever invented. Yeah.
0: TV ratings for the NBA Finals are reportedly the highest since Michael Jordan era, giving the league a major boost heading into the offseason. The Knicks were obviously a big key to that. The A's let one slip away yesterday, losing to Pittsburgh 6-5 at Sutter Health Park. And comedian Rob Schneider has inserted himself into Major League Baseball's latest Pride Night controversy, offering to pay any future fines to players who display Bible verses on their uniforms and accusing the league of being anti-Christian. His comments came after MLB issued warnings to some of the Giants pitchers who wrote references to Genesis 9, 12 through 16 on their Pride Night caps during last Friday's game against the Chicago Cubs. Another Giants pitcher chose to not wear the rainbow-themed cap at all, opting instead for the Giants standard black cap. Schneider said, I will pay the fines for any MLB Christian player who wears a Bible verse on their uniform. In all caps, he wrote, MLB is anti-Christian.
12: I saw a meme online that they're changing it from MLB to MLBQTX+.
0: Right.
12: And also, I think I saw something that they're being investigated now by the government because of the how they're showing favoritism. You can wear BLM, you can do Pride, whatever else, but you can't do the Bible verses. And it wasn't even like this verse is, you know, that it's an abomination to sleep with another man. It's that God's got the rainbow is a symbol of God's promise. So it's like, it's not even, I'm not even saying you can't do what you do. We're just saying that the rainbow, there's a different meaning.
0: I just don't get it. I don't understand why businesses would want to make decisions like this with this type of marketing. I just don't see that it benefits them.
4: No.
0: I don't understand if you don't have a demographic that really loves sports, and even if they do, they're not going to go away just because you're not honoring them once a month.
4: Yeah.
0: It just makes no business sense. You're alienating a larger population by doing this.
4: Yeah, well,
0: it just doesn't make business sense to me. I don't get it.
4: And I've made the point many times before too. It's like I think of my brother. My older brother is gay. He's been married to another man for a long time. And so he gets really excited to go to whatever
0: Pride
4: Night in Los Angeles. But it's like he never thinks about baseball any other time of the year except for that one time they do their Pride Night thing. So it's like, why are you alienating, or why are you pushing back so hard to try to reach someone who is not a fan, who is not going to spend money, who is not going to buy your merchandise, who is not going to watch your game, who is not going to do all this
0: they
4: stuff
0: must,
4: except for the one night a year you do it?
0: They must feel like they're not alienating Christians or conservatives by doing that. They say, oh, those guys, they're not going away. They're going to continue to watch our games, buy our merch,
4: yeah,
0: come to the games. So, I mean,
4: I think that was the thinking
0: maybe
4: for a long time.
0: Yeah.
4: Until Bud Light came around and people realized there can be some consequences.
0: I just don't get it. To me, it just doesn't make any business sense. You're not going to be penalized, or I don't see any consequences by not doing it. You know, if you are a major league based sport team, whatever, a local HVAC company, whatever, if you don't honor Pride Month, it's not like the Pride community is going to come after you and say, hey, why aren't you having a special Pride?
4: Correct.
0: It's like, we're not doing, just say, we don't do any of those special months. We don't do Christian Night. We don't do Pride Month. We don't do any of it.
4: Well, and in 2026, it's not even like you're the odd one out. There's a lot of companies who did not change their logo this year to be the Pride logo, except for, you know, MLB and a couple. I mean, there's obviously some companies that did, but it's not as prevalent as it once was. So not doing it, you are not the only one.
0: Yeah,
4: there's
0: a lot of people. I don't know. What do you guys think? 888-923-1380. You can share your comments. 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
0: All right, it's the Morning Answer with Mike and Matt, AM 1380. Coming up in the next segment, we're going to talk with Craig DeLuce. He is the Republican spokesperson down there at the state capitol. Get his thoughts on this Department of Justice investigation into Gavin Newsom. Gavin Newsom is fighting back. He sent a letter saying this is all baseless and political. Multiple reports say that they are examining his finances connected to his wife and that nonprofit organization, as well as that whistleblower complaint about recent fraud cases involving Newsom's former chief of staff. So we're going to dive into that with Craig DeLuce, again, Republican spokesperson down at the state capitol. We'd love to hear your thoughts as well. 888-923-1380. And if we have a chance, we want to discuss Luigi Mangione, who is now asserting a psychiatric defense in that state murder trial in New York, killing of UnitedHealthcare CEO. And they are saying that he suffered from extreme emotional disturbance at the time of the occurrence. So it's in New York. Mike, you say this might work?
4: Yeah, well, because I think ideologically, people in New York are going to agree with what he did, a significant portion of them. And if you get enough of them on the jury, then
0: all right,
4: it'll work.
0: So we'll talk about that hopefully in the next hour. It's the Morning Answer with Mike and Matt, AM 1380.
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8: Breaking news this hour from Town Hall. I'm Rich Thomason. The Trump team is facing pressure from Congress to release details of the U.S.-Iran deal and be signed on Friday in Geneva. The bottom line, though, according to the president, is that Iran will never have a nuclear weapon. Mr. Trump says that's just about 100% of what he sought in the deal. President Trump is venting. He's voicing frustration over Israel's attacks on Iranian-backed Hezbollah in Lebanon.
9: No, I'm not happy with the way Israel has handled themselves with Lebanon and with Hezbollah. They should have been able to do the job faster. It just goes on forever. And when that happens, it throws a negative light on the big deal, and that's the deal with Iran.
8: President's remarks cause for concern among some Israeli supporters, both here in the U.S. and abroad.
1: Although November is still a long way off in the world of politics, new polling shows things tightening up ahead of the all-important midterm elections.
2: Republicans are closing the gap with Democrats, trailing by just 3 points among American adults, 39% to 36%, and by only 2 points among registered voters, 46% to 44%. The shift points to an increasingly competitive election season, with voter concerns like the cost of living shaping momentum on both sides. The poll comes after months of claims of a pending huge blue wave victory by Democrats in the fall. Ken Lorman reported.
1: President Trump says he is delaying the confirmation hearing for Jay Clayton, his choice for National Intelligence Director. Mr. Trump would like to concentrate first on getting a voter ID bill through Congress. Commerce Department reports today that retail sales rose a healthy 0.9% last month. That's much more than analysts were expecting. And on Wall Street, the Dow up 132 points, the Nasdaq 72 points lower. More on these stories at townhall.com.
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0: 6 minutes after 8 o'clock, welcome to your Wednesday, June 17th. Governor Newsom's office is escalating its fight with the Trump administration, sending a letter yesterday to acting U.S. Attorney General Todd Blanche. We'll share what they are saying and have a conversation with Craig DeLuz, Republican spokesperson down at the state capitol. And we'd love your thoughts. 888-923-1380. First, a quick check into the Homer Insurance Traffic and Weather Center.
4: It is a day to be on the roads for sure. We have an accident blocking the shoulder westbound 80 at Northgate Boulevard, causing some backups behind that. Westbound 80 just as a whole is seeing a lot of slowdowns. Slow from Greenback to the split over the top of town due to that accident. And then again in West Sacramento as you make your way out toward Davis. Northbound 5 slow from Laguna Boulevard into town. Northbound 99 is slow from Calvine Road due to an earlier accident on Florin, which has been cleared. It is a day to be on the roads for sure. We have an accident blocking the shoulder westbound 80 at Northgate Boulevard, causing some backups behind that. Westbound 80 just as a whole is seeing a lot of slowdowns. Slow from Greenback to the split over the top of town due to that accident. And then again in West Sacramento as you make your way out toward Davis. Northbound 5 slow
0: from 6 here in California. It's Dr. Richard Pan versus independent now, Kevin Kiley. Dr. Richard Pan is saying that Kevin Kiley, don't believe him. Kevin Kiley is a Trump aligned candidate, and he is clearly trying to lie about who he is, what he stands for with the voters, and he will be sure to remind people to look through that confusion, that lie that, oh, he's an independent. He's really a Trump-aligned candidate. So don't believe that Kevin Kiley is an independent.
4: That's going to be
0: he's a MAGA Republican through and through.
4: That is every Democrat's campaign until after Trump is gone, and probably for one or two elections after Trump is no longer president of the United States, because that's the only thing that they can run on. What has Dr. Richard Pan Dr. Pan ever done that's worthwhile? Kevin Kiley has been in Congress doing stuff. Yeah, obviously he leans conservative, but it's the same as Omni Barra. He's all, you know, my competition, whoever that is like, they're big evil Trump supporters. Hey, Steve Hilton, MAGA Trump. It's true. You think Trump is Trump? Steve Hilton is even more Trump than that's just all they have to go on is Trump. They cannot stand on what they voted for because it's not popular. The trans issue that they continue to push, all of the social issues that they really care about, and they continue to push socialism. None of that stuff is popular. So their only way they can do it is just try to get people mad at Trump. And then, well, I'm not that guy, so vote for me.
0: Well, we'll see if it works, because again, that's a new drawn district. It's a different neighborhoods and cities and voters than Kevin Kiley is used to campaigning to. So we'll see if that works. You know, that's what, like you said, a lot of candidates, not just here in California, but throughout the country, that's what they're running on, is anti-Donald Trump. And in some areas it works, especially here in California. We'll see if it works in that district, or if Kevin Kiley's decision to run as an independent appeals to some of those moderates or even Democrat voters who want to see some change in California because of the direction it's going, not only fiscally, but culturally in so many different areas. So it'll be interesting. It's definitely going to be a fight between those two coming up as we head to the November general election. But this new investigation into Gavin Newsom and his family, multiple reports indicate that the Department of Justice investigators are examining his finances connected to his wife, Jennifer Newsom, including her taxes and nonprofits, as well as a whistleblower complaint and the recent fraud cases involving Newsom's former chief of staff. Joining us to discuss this further is Craig DeLuz, Republican spokesperson at the state capitol. Craig, good morning. Thanks for your time today. So what are your thoughts on this? Do you think this is political revenge from the Trump administration, or do you think there's real corruption and wrongdoing, and what do you think they'll find?
11: Well, one of the challenges you're going to find in the state of California is with one party rule, you start to develop this attitude, well, if I can get away with it, or basically if my friends will allow me to get away with it, well, then it must be legal. Well, there are so many hinky things that are going on, not just with Gavin Newsom, but with the Democrats up and down the political aisle, up and down the state politically. In this particular case, just specifically speaking to him, you've got the weird kind of transactions with the purchase of the home out here in Fair Oaks, and you know how it was purchased cash, but you know supposedly, I mean, this is a home that they purchased that if he had gotten a 30-year loan for it, he would have had to have an income of somewhere around $2 million a year. Well, he doesn't make that as governor, so where did that money come from? By the way, it was purchased as cash and then was turned around and was gifted to him. I mean, so you've got that.
0: Doesn't he and his family already have some level of wealth aside from his income as governor?
11: Well, yes, but But that is the thing that everyone is looking into. They're looking into that. They're looking into the fact that, you know, millions of dollars is funneled through his wife's nonprofit. Basically, she has a nonprofit that creates films that promote

0: here in California, we don't have a legislature that is interested in looking into the governor. We don't have a state controller that is interested in looking into the governor. So the only real hope that we have is an outside investigation. Keep in mind, we saw $30 billion disappear out of unemployment funds. We still have something like $24 billion in funding that was supposed to address homelessness, and all it really did was buy us more homelessness. I mean, all of these things need to be looked into, and unfortunately, nobody within the Democratic Party in the state of California is interested in doing so.
1: So then what do you think is going to ultimately come of this? Because as he said, I agree. I think there's a lot of questions to be answered, even like with the example Matt and I were discussing earlier was the diaper thing that he just recently announced, where they're paying three times what a diaper would cost for pretty much anyone else. And his wife has some ties to that nonprofit. So there's certainly some questions to be asked, but what do you think ends up coming of this? Do you think that there's going to be enough evidence to be able to bring it up? And if so, does it actually get anywhere in the United States, or does it just kind of stall out and be like, oh, see, we told you there's some questions here, but nothing happens?
0: Well, I think that if there are some things that are going on that are untoward, I think that those things will come out. I don't know, because once again, we don't have enough information on any of these things. But that's why you're doing an investigation. Now, they could have very easily publicly announced that they were going to be doing an investigation in an effort to smear Gavin Newsom. They did not do that. It was Gavin Newsom who decided that he was going to go ahead and put this information out there. So if this is, in fact, an attempt to smear Gavin Newsom, Gavin Newsom's the one who made it public. And to me, I'm thinking if Donald Trump really, really wanted, if this was an effort to just make him look bad, well, then Donald Trump would have announced publicly that they were investigating Gavin Newsom and his family.
1: So what do you think ends up from the Trump administration side? Do you think they acknowledge this and be like, yes, we're investigating? Do they just stay quiet? Do they let Newsom do whatever he's going to do? And it's like, I got to warn Iran that I'm trying to stay focused on. I mean, it feels like Trump has a hard time not commenting on things, but curious what you think the administration is going to do.
0: That's a very politically correct way of putting that.
1: Yes.
0: I think if asked, President Trump will note that there is an investigation. The Department of Justice hasn't really released any statements thus far, but Gavin Newsom has put out FOIA requests. So information is going to be made public as to exactly what it is that they're looking into and the information that they are requesting. I'm guessing that once that information is made public to Gavin Newsom, there will be some sort of a statement that will be released by the Justice Department.
1: As a whole, there's a lot of other investigations going on in the state of California, too. The DOJ is investigating some potential voter fraud in Los Angeles. How do you see those progressing along in the state? And at this point, do you think it's really going to matter when it comes to the midterm elections here in the state of California?
0: I do not know. Unfortunately, in California, it's interesting. We have, while we have the largest Republican population in terms of sheer number of voters in the entire country, more than any other state, we have twice as many Democrats here in the state of California. The challenge right now is, and unless the voters of California are willing to actually pay attention to what is going on and see hopefully some of these investigations will reveal some facts that will get at least the independent voters and some of the Democratic voters to wake up to the reality that 100% Democrat rule has not done right by California, and that we need some more balance here in the state. I don't know that we are there yet. I think the very fact that you have two socialists/communists/Marxists running for mayor in Los Angeles is not a good sign. The fact that two of the top three vote getters for governor of California are leftist Democrats who would do nothing different than has been done by the current administration that has seen a mass exodus from the state of California. I just don't know that we're there yet. I unfortunately hate to say it. It's kind of like anybody, like any addiction, and California seems to be addicted to left-wing politics. You have to hit rock bottom before you're willing to address the fact that maybe you need to seek better choices in your life.
2: Yeah. Hey, Craig, when we come back from the break, want to get your thoughts on Gavin Newsom's budget. He wanted to target undocumented workers and illegal aliens as far as cutting health care costs. but it looks like

0: Democrats and the unions are pushing back and may be effective in getting him to change course on that. Want to get your thoughts coming up after the break. Craig DeLue is Republican spokesperson at the state capitol, and we'd love to hear from you. 888-923-1380, 888-923-1380.
1: SRN News, I'm Rich Thomason in Washington. The Trump team is under pressure from Congress to release details of the U.S.-Iran deal. It is to be signed on Friday in Geneva. The president's voicing frustration over Israel's attacks on Iranian-backed Hezbollah in Lebanon.
2: Now, I'm not happy with the way Israel has handled themselves with Lebanon and with Hezbollah. He should have been able to do the job faster. It just goes on forever. And when that happens, it throws a negative light on the big deal, and that's the deal with Iran.
1: President's remarks generating concern among some Israel supporters, both here in the U.S. and abroad. One person is dead following last night's crash of a business jet. Went down on a highway in Laredo in South Texas. The Dow is up 174 points, the NASDAQ down 21. This is SRN News.
3: 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A man arrested in a Placer County cold case has pleaded guilty to first-degree murder in the 1991 killing of Cynthia Cindy Wanner. Placer County prosecutors say James Lawhead admitted to kidnapping, sexually assaulting, and strangling the 35-year-old Rancho Cordova mother. The case went unsolved for 35 years before DNA evidence linked Lawhead to the crime. Two women ages 21 and 20 died after being swept into the ocean near Yellow Bank Beach, north of Santa Cruz, California. Officials say the pair was caught off guard around 5 p.m. and pulled into the water by strong surf conditions. Rescue swimmers pulled them ashore and they were taken to a hospital where both died. Authorities are warning beachgoers to watch tides and avoid turning their backs to the ocean. I'm Trey Westerberg with your California News Flash on AM 1380, The Answer.
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0: All right. 8:23 on this Wednesday, June 17th, Gavin Newsom wanted to scale back healthcare spending, cutting coverage for undocumented immigrants, but Democrat lawmakers look like they are succeeding in getting him to reverse course in the new budget. We're going to talk about that with Craig DeLuz, Republican spokesperson at the state capitol. But first, to check into the Homer Insurance Traffic and Weather Center.
9: Well, we have reports of a vehicle fire westbound 50 at El Dorado Hills Boulevard. And then a little further down the road, the left lane is blocked at East Bidwell. It doesn't look to be causing a lot of backups, but those are freshly reported as of just a few minutes ago. So that could change over time. I still got the accident reported westbound 80 blocking at Northgate Boulevard. That's blocking the shoulder. So we are seeing some slowdowns on westbound 80 over the top of town. And again, in West Sacramento, as you make your way onto the Causeway. Southbound Highway 65 is slow from a little after sunset to 80. Northbound 5, slow from 43rd Avenue into town. Northbound 99 from Calvine Road into town. And looks like 5 and Cap City Freeway and 50 are all slow through downtown as well.
0: Sunny and warm today, high of 89 degrees, low to mid 80s as we work our way to the weekend. Right now it's 65 degrees in Fair Oaks. So we're going to get to Craig DeLuz, talk about this budget and the proposed health care cuts from Gavin Newsom for undocumented immigrants. But first, Mike, want to get your thoughts on this real quick. A former Sacramento City Unified kindergarten teacher has filed a lawsuit alleging she faced racial discrimination, was denied disability accommodations, and was ultimately wrongfully terminated by the district. The suit claims that she and her predominantly minority classroom were treated differently from other kindergarten classes taught by white teachers at David Lubin Elementary School. So she says that they were segregated basically at lunchtime, recess, assemblies, etc. That her and her class were, again, put into other parts of the playground, other parts of the cafeteria, and that the principal and administration deliberately did that because she is a minority and her class is a minority. So she's saying she was wrongfully terminated because she complained. Oh, and don't forget also, she has a disability. And so what do you think?
9: Something smells fishy to me because where was this again?
0: This is right. Sacramento, okay, yeah. City Unified School District.
9: So Sacramento and so a blue we just talked about Sac City a couple weeks ago and some of the trans things and some of their policies that they're continuing to push. So this idea that all of a sudden is like, no, we're totally pro-trans, but also we don't like minorities is very. Seems fishy, very out of character. Right. So I would
0: demographics of many of the schools in at Sac Sacramento City. Unified School District Correct. Are minorities. So largely Hispanic, African American.
9: I would be curious to hear not just her side. I feel like what does the school district have to say? Are you the problem class? Like you're full of like the kids that have all the problems that need to be separated because they're getting in fights all the time.
0: And if it was true, other teachers or other staff would come forward. That's pretty obvious. I mean, come on. If your class specifically is being put on another side of the playground and at lunchtime and other activities, that's pretty obvious. Other teachers are going to speak up about that.
9: Yeah.
0: I mean, this just seems like she's complaining. She didn't like her job. And so she's looking for some compensation. So I don't know, just more craziness happening in not only the Sacramento Unified School District, because we've mentioned this in the past few months that they are in the hole by $170 million and they're scrambling to figure out what are they going to do next year.
9: Right.
0: They're closing schools down. So, I mean, it's not just Sacramento City Unified. It's the Twin River School District. It's Natomas.
9: It's all of the school districts.
0: It's Los Angeles. So that's just one example of what's going on. Crazy. 888-923-9230. 1380. All right, faced with federal funding cuts under the tax and spending law of President Donald Trump's Big Beautiful Bill, Newsom has proposed several measures to limit health care coverage for undocumented immigrants as well as refugees. Top legislative Democrats, though, want to delay those cuts by a year while looking for alternatives to soften the impact. Newsom also wants to raise the monthly Medi-Cal premium undocumented immigrants pay from $30 to $50. But, of course, lawmakers want to wait him out because he's running. He's not going to be governor next year. So to discuss this further is Craig DeLuz, Republican spokesperson down at the state capitol. So, Craig, what are your thoughts on that?
10: Well, ultimately, he is positioning himself to run for president, and he realizes that health care for illegal immigrants is a non-starter in most states here in the United States. There is no electoral path to an electoral win by funding health care for illegal immigrants. That's going to be a non-starter for him, and he's got to realize that. In fact, if you look at where the deficit in particular among the cost of healthcare comes, it's amazing because the numbers are eerily similar to the amount of money that was going into funding healthcare for illegal immigrants. The other area where he's losing in the messaging is the fact that so many able-bodied, non-head of household, single people, able-bodied of working age are receiving health care benefits in the state of California. That is something that is where the Republicans have done a very good job of messaging, and he is receiving that. He also knows that that is also something that is not going to pan out on the federal level. So he's repositioning this budget. Ultimately, what he's doing is he's going to be pushing off some of the funding in this budget to the following budget year when he is no longer going to be governor, which means it's going to be the next governor's responsibility to deal with it. And that's the thing. So he's going to call this a balance. What he's going to do is they're going to come up with some sort of an agreement that is going to call it a balanced budget. But in the end, it's going to kick the can down the road to a future administration.
0: Right. But just to clarify, Craig, what you're saying is that the current budget proposal from the governor includes cuts, or it continues the health care benefits for undocumented illegal aliens, and then the next governor has to figure that out.
10: I think you're going to get some of those ideas are going to be implemented, and some of them are going to be pushed off, and some of them are going to be pushed off into next year. They'll do some cost shifting and push it off into a future budget year. Once again, he's not concerned with what the overall implications are going to be of this budget. His whole thing is he wants to say he has a balanced budget while protecting education. That's going to be his number one thing, even though he's withholding something like $4 billion from education from Prop 98 and putting it forward to next year. He wants to say he's protecting education and he's balancing the budget and making quote unquote necessary cuts.
0: Okay, so if he's going to push this off to the next governor, that's either going to be Javier Becerra or Steve Hilton. Realistically, what are the chances that Steve Hilton gets into office and he's able to eliminate a lot of those costs when it comes to that health care expense? What are the chances of Steve Hilton in November?
10: Well, I'm going to give him a puncher's chance. I will say that the odds are against him. Once again, we've seen in California that there's such a high percentage of voters in California who will vote for anyone with a D after their name as opposed to someone with an R after their name. If he is going to win, he's going to have to do something very, very different. He's going to have to go places where Republicans normally don't go. He's going to have to speak to issues that Republicans normally don't speak to. And he's going to have to speak a very, very simple truth. And that simple truth is the reason why we are where we are is because of the policies that have been put in place. There is nothing that Javier Becerra has proposed or will propose that is different than what the Democratic governors or the liberal governors before him have proposed. Nothing different than the liberal politicians have proposed. Challenge him. challenge him to talk about what are you going to do differently? How are you going to address homelessness differently? How are you going to address education differently? How are you going to address crime and affordability and all of these issues that are important? What are you going to do differently, Javier Becerra? I can tell you what I, Steve Hilton, am going to do differently, and it's going to be these things. Now, you got to be able to do that. There's got to be a constant drumbeat of it, and it's got to be everywhere, not just in conservative media, but it's got to be in local media. It's got to be in ethnic media. It's got to be in social media. It's got to be everywhere, and it's got to be nonstop.
9: One of the things that we've kind of talked about, obviously Spencer Pratt, unfortunately, isn't going to be running for mayor in the general election coming up here soon. But there's been conversations or rumors that he might join in with Steve Hilton and be part of his campaign. What do you think, A, the likelihood of that happening? And B, how can Spencer Pratt, whether he's part of the Steve Hilton campaign or not, how do you see him being impactful or not impactful when it comes to Steve Hilton's run for governor?
10: Well, let's be honest, Spencer Pratt was more popular online than he was in real life in the city of Los Angeles. If you look at the events that took place in Los Angeles, where most of his fundraising came from, the sheer numbers when it comes to party registration and whatnot in Los Angeles, I think he was more of a phenomenon online than he was, once again, in real life. What I appreciated about Spencer Pratt was he was willing to say just the truth. And while his policies were not particularly, they were not particularly detailed, there wasn't a whole lot of depth to them. They pointed out some kind of common sense realities, and he was willing to say things that, that his Democrat opponents were not willing to say about what was going on in Los Angeles. If he can bring that same sort of common sense, kind of saying the obvious in the governor's race, I think he can be of assistance. I don't really see where he fits in the administration, only because, once again, I didn't really see anything substantively significant about his policy initiatives, except they kind of pointed out the obvious. Look, we have a drug addiction problem, not a homelessness problem. We have an inability or an unwillingness to address crime in whatnot. We have bureaucracies that seem to be running things instead of the elected officials. These are all obvious things to point out, but don't really address how you do it. And it's almost in contrast to what Steve Hilton has done, because what Steve Hilton has done is he's taken over the last three years or so. He's really talked with experts, issue area experts. He's talked with elected officials and really helped to identify issues and come up with some common sense solutions that in many cases work despite the fact that we have a Democratic controlled legislature, despite the fact that we have a judiciary that's overwhelmingly controlled by the left, and the fact that every other statewide elected is run by the left. There are things that are within his power to do, in particular in partnership with the Trump administration.
0: Craig, last question, and then we'll let you go. If Javier Becerra becomes the next governor of California, do you think he will do a better job or worse job at running the state than Gavin Newsom? And what area is most concerning to you if Javier Becerra is our next governor? What will he implement that you think could be most damaging to our state, whether it's education, fiscal policy, energy, some cultural issue, etc.?
10: So Javier Becerra is more concerned about image than he is about actual policy. I will say this. I think he will be better than Gavin Newsom in this respect. One of the reasons why a lot of the left and a lot of people in the Biden administration didn't like Javier Becerra is because he was not as nakedly progressive and liberal slash Marxist as they wanted him to be. Right. He was not as viciously vocal on a lot of those issues. And he wasn't as attorney general in California either. But the problem is that he is very progressive. The policies that he would be willing to push are definitely going to be a lot more extreme. He's more measured in his public comments and the way in which he handles himself than, say, a Gavin Newsom. He's not going to be the Trump slayer that, or the attempted Trump slayer in his own eyes that that Gavin Newsom wants himself to be. The biggest challenge is that I think he's not that much of a leader in terms of, I don't think you're going to see much that's going to be innovative. I think he's very much establishment and part of the corporate, progressive corporate culture. And so what you're going to see is you're going to see certain businesses are going to do well in California. When I say certain businesses, I mean certain companies in certain industries are going to do well in California, while most business owners, while most of the economy is going to be headed south.
0: Hey, Craig, good stuff as always. Thanks for hopping on with us. Have a great day. Craig DeLuz, Republican spokesperson down at the state capitol. We want to hear from you. 888-923-1380. Luigi Mangione is pursuing a psychiatric defense in his murder trial. We're going to talk about that coming up next. It's The Morning Answer with Mike and Matt, AM 1380. Hi, it's Mike and Matt from The Morning Show on AM 1380. And question for you, would you help us build a water well for some needy families today?
11: Yeah, and obviously all of us know the importance of water. Every morning you drink water, every day you take a shower. We take it for granted.
0: Well, some people take showers every day.
11: Yes.
0: I wouldn't say it's everybody.
11: But we take it for granted in this country. But this is the cool thing. GFA World is working to build wells in villages in Africa and Asia where clean drinking water is not an option. Kids are walking miles and miles carrying huge jugs of water we would never drink. We wouldn't let our dogs drink. And yet this Jesus well lasts 20 to 30 years.
0: That is incredible. Wow, what a bargain. $1,600 to build this water well and change these families' lives. Come on, let's partner together. Let's get it done right now. Go to am1380theanswer.com and tap on that red banner at the top of the page. And thank you so much for helping these families. Again, the red banner at the top of am1380theanswer.com.
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0: 8:42 on this Wednesday. Welcome to it. Thanks for joining us. It is June 17th. Luigi Mangione is pursuing a psychiatric defense at his murder trial in the killing of United Healthcare CEO Brian Thompson. We're going to talk about that, as well as a Vermont woman who has been charged with manslaughter and reckless endangerment because of her pit bull. That's coming up after a check into the Homer Insurance Traffic and Weather Center.
11: Well, it looks like all the earlier accidents we had have been cleared now, but something is happening on the causeway between Sacramento and Davis. Both directions, very, very heavy between Sacramento and Davis, right as you get closer to Sacramento. It looks like northbound 5, you're slow from about Sutterville Road into town. Northbound 99, the slowdown starting about Mack Road. Southbound Highway 65, slow from a little after sunset to 80. And 515 Cap City, slow through downtown, but not too bad.
0: Sunny and warm today, high of 89 degrees, low to mid 80s for the rest of the week. Right now, it's 67 degrees in Folsom. So, Mike, you own pit bulls.
11: I've owned pit bulls.
0: So I'm curious what your thoughts are on this story. A Vermont woman has been charged with manslaughter and reckless endangerment after authorities say her pit bull fatally attacked her 76-year-old father inside their home. Prosecutors allege she knew the dogs had a history of aggressive behavior, but failed to take adequate precautions to protect others. The case is drawing attention to questions about owners' responsibility when dangerous dogs cause serious injury or death. And there's a lot of people, including my wife, says they will never own pit bulls because it's in them, it's in their DNA to be aggressive animals. And even on your homeowner's insurance policy, you have to list whether or not you have certain breeds of dogs, like
11: that
0: a
11: list
0: pit bull.
11: Keeps growing. Pit bull, husky, German Shepherd, the list goes on
0: Huskies.
11: And on and on. Yeah, I know, because my dog is part husky and we can't put her on the insurance.
0: So first of all, what do you think about pit bulls being dangerous animals? And second, do you think this the prosecution is correct that she should be held responsible for the violent death of her father from this dog?
11: I think overgeneralizing pit bulls is unfair. I've had pit bulls, like you said, and Ginger was the sweetest, most kind dog that I've ever had. She just, all she wanted to do was cuddle and lick my face and be next to me, and she was really, really kind. I think when it comes to pit bulls, a lot of it has to do with how they were raised and the environment that they're in. But also, pit bulls are very, Ginger was very protective of me as well. Like if someone had tried to break into my house, they would have been attacked by Ginger. But that's kind of the part of why some people have dogs and whatever else. And I don't think that is unacceptable to do it. But you said that this dog has a history of violence or a history of attacks of other people. And that changes things, where it's like, if you know that a dog has a history of biting people or attacking people or chasing people or whatever else, and you don't address that, then that does fall on you to be like, okay, well, you know that this dog is dangerous. And I know people who've had interactions with pit bulls in a similar kind of a situation. It didn't kill anybody, but it nipped at their kids or bit their kids or whatever else. And it's like, we can't have you anymore. And so they had to get rid of the dog. And so I think there's a responsibility. Like, if you are seeing a pattern or you see some of those kinds of attacks, then you have to make a difference. Then you have to make a decision and you have to address that. Just putting your head in the sand and saying like, no, it's fine. Then I think that becomes an issue, but that's true with any dog. That's not exclusive to pit bulls. There are other, I was attacked by a dog when I was a kid. I have a part of my cheek is missing. And that was not a pit bull. It was like not a husky. What are those like sheep dogs called? With the long hair, whatever the sheep dogs are. It was one of those because I got all up in its face and I was touching
0: it. Was it a healer?
9: It was like it had the long hair, and they called it a sheepdog. I was like, I was what, first grade for kindergarten, so I don't
0: Were
9: remember.
0: Were you provoking the dog?
9: I was messing with its face and poking it and doing all this stuff. So yeah, so I mean by that definition, then those dogs are violent or whatever else. So I think it's very unique. It's dog to unique to dog to dog. And but again, if as an owner you know that the dog is dangerous, you know the dog has attacked other people, it's your responsibility at that point to make a decision of like, okay, well, I can't keep doing this, and certainly not leave that aggressive dog with your 76-year-old dad.
0: Yeah. Well, what do you guys think? Do you own pit bulls? Do you think they're dangerous? 888-923-1380 with your comments. 888-923-1380. So this news this morning, Luigi Mangione will assert a psychiatric defense at his state murder trial in the killing of UnitedHealthcare CEO Brian Thompson. A judge said this morning, Judge Gregory Caro said Mangione's lawyers have informed him that they will attempt to show that he was suffering from extreme emotional disturbance at the time of the occurrence. And if they succeed, his lawyers, Mangione could be sent to a psychiatric treatment facility instead of prison. How do you think that's going to play out? Do you think that was a smart strategy from his defense in going this route?
9: Yeah, you know? I think, and because it's in New York City, if I remember correctly, right. It's actually in the city, not just the state. I think he has a very high likelihood of getting by with that because, in my mind, New York is similar to San Francisco in that you have a lot of people who live there who are, whether they say they can be unbiased or not, they fundamentally and politically agree with what he has done.
0: They think this murder was justified.
9: Correct. So if this is an opportunity for them to not put him in jail, and they also, I think a lot of people will probably feel that also that that crime, you shouldn't be punishing crime anywhere. Our prisons are too full and so on. Don't make that face. Look at California. We weren't punishing crime.
0: I mean, murder. I understand for some, you know.
9: Look at what just happened with the guy in with the Ashton Metcalf conversation in Texas. There have been protests and people all upset that he got Anthony got 35 years in prison because he didn't deserve it. The white man provoked him and whatever else. So no, don't even give me about murder. It's not an exception for a lot of these people.
0: What I think is interesting though is that this argument that he was under extreme emotional disturbance at the time of the murder, you could make that argument for almost anything, especially a murder case. So if this goes through and he's able to be proven innocent or not guilty because he was emotionally disturbed at the time, you can make that argument for so many cases. And does that set a precedent going forward? And oh my goodness, what kind of trouble would this country be in if all of a sudden everyone has that kind of defense for every crime they commit?
9: To be fair,
0: I was emotionally disturbed at the time. You couldn't make that argument. Absolutely.
9: People make that argument. I mean, not specifically for murder, but they talk about their emotions all the time.
0: Yeah.
9: And I can't do this. I'm not emotionally ready. I need my emotional support blanket. You can't say that.
0: Right.
9: So people are already all kinds of emotional. And again, as Gen Z grows up and starts to get into these kinds of situations, who've grown up with this world that, well, your words are violence, or I need this, or you need to respect that I need my moment or whatever.
0: Yeah.
9: Those kinds of things are going to happen more and more often. And so yes, I think he has a very good chance of winning with this, because I don't think there's people in New York that are actually that's not to say everyone in New York, but I think you're going to have there's a high likelihood that a majority, if not all of the jury, will have, especially considering how they do all their jury selection, is going to be on his side subconsciously because they agree with him politically. You look at what's going on. I mean, New York just elected a socialist. So he's the CEO of a healthcare company that denies claims to get whatever you want done. He's an evil guy doing all of this mean, evil stuff. So he deserved to die. If Charlie Kirk deserved to get shot because he was going to campuses saying it's no different.
0: I mean, I think there's got to be at least one, if not a few, folks on that jury that have some common sense that realize, okay, if we make this decision, this is going to set a precedent going forward.
9: I don't think they care.
0: Well,
9: it's the same as what goes on in California every day. It matters more that you virtue signal that you did the right thing and you care than actually if it impacts you or not.
0: Well, we'll see. We'll see how this all plays out, and we'd love to hear what your thoughts are. 888-923-1380. More coming up, including your good news story of the day. 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
21: 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On California's ballot, out of the nearly 100 local government tax increases and extensions and the bondage of expensive bonds, I'm already counting more than two dozen that were defeated. Even in liberal big cities such as San Francisco, Oakland, Los Angeles, Riverside, and San Diego. And that's significant. Because when more voters oppose money grabs, they no longer give blanket trust to the deceptive words of Democrat Party politicians and union bosses, and they've begun a new voting habit. So be encouraged that California might have already hit rock bottom and is now climbing up out of the miry clay. 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
0: All right, here's your good news story of the day, presented by Meals on Wheels. 68-year-old Catherine Wessner had been missing for 3 days when two friends, Adam and Mike, made a last-minute decision that may have saved her life. Instead of joining a planned group to go ATV riding, they headed out on their own and chose to explore a trail they'd never taken before. About 30 minutes into the ride, they spotted a stranded van in a remote wooded area. Nearby, they found Catherine almost completely submerged in what she described as quicksand-like mud. At first, they thought she was dead until she whispered one word, "Help me." which is two words. I don't know why they said one word. The men,
11: one phrase.
0: There you go. The men pulled her from the mud and called 911. Authorities say she had been trapped for days, dehydrated, sunburned, and barely surviving as water slowly rose around her. Catherine was taken to a hospital and is expected to make a full recovery. But oh my goodness, she was on the brink of death. But both of those rescuers say it was more than just luck that led them there, believing a simple change of plan put them in the exact right place at the exact right time.
11: Wow.
0: That's terrifying. Oh my goodness.
11: So terrifying.
0: You are being submerged in mud and you're in the middle of nowhere. You're in the forest.
11: Right.
0: And you just feel like there's no hope. How could anyone find you?
11: It's unbelievable.
0: You're on this remote trail.
11: It's like you are the cartoon, like the Saturday morning cartoon. Like
0: crazy.
11: I couldn't imagine.
0: They weren't going to leave. They thought she was dead until she whispered out.
11: Why would you? I don't know. In my mind, it's like, hey, there's someone who might be dead over here. Well, let's just keep going. That didn't happen. Like, how do you not just stop?
0: No, they thought she was dead. Of course, they probably would have investigated further. But anyways, that's your good news story of the day presented by Meals on Wheels. If you're 65 or over and would love some social connections throughout the week, or maybe it's just tough for you to cook, this program is fantastic. 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
2: News this hour at Town Hall. I'm Bob Agnew in Washington. President Trump says the deal he struck with Iran is far better than the one achieved by former President Barack Obama, telling reporters today at the G7 summit in France.
22: The Obama deal was one of the dumbest deals I've ever seen. It was a road to a nuclear weapon. My deal is a wall to a nuclear. You're not going to have it. It's a wall to a nuclear weapon.
2: The president told reporters the agreement is, in his words, a memorandum of understanding, and if I don't like it, we'll go back to shooting at them, dropping bombs on their head. Meanwhile, the president's weighing in on his victory so far, looking toward the midterm elections.
23: President Trump taking to his Truth Social page to weigh in on candidates that he personally endorsed in the primaries and runoff races in Alabama, Oklahoma, and Georgia. Trump congratulating Rick Jackson, who he says very successfully campaigned on being Trump and won. Trump writing, he will be your next governor of Georgia. Can't wait.
2: That is correspondent Laura Winters reporting. Also at the G7 summit today in France, the world leaders now turning their attention to what else but the popular topic of AI and how it's going to affect world economies and technology in years to come.
24: President Donald Trump and other national leaders are closing the formal G7 talks with sessions on the future of artificial intelligence and economic expansion. Several leading AI companies, including OpenAI, Google DeepMind, and Anthropic, are attending the sessions on AI and economic growth. The G7 leaders spent the bulk of the meetings on Tuesday discussing the war between Russia and Ukraine and a tentative deal to end the Iran war. Trump did not reveal details of the agreement on the latter, expected to be signed by the US and Iran on Friday in Switzerland. I'm Charles DeLetesma.
2: On Wall Street, things are booming right now. The Dow's up 212 points, the NASDAQ up by 18. 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
5: Gavin Newsom and his family are being investigated by the Department of Justice. 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
4: All right, a lot of stuff going on the Marlow Show today. We got our first Fed meeting with the new Fed chairman. We've got some more from the MLBIAQ plus pregnant man emoji. Talk all about that later on in the show. But we'll start with the Iran update that we got. Now, this is a tricky one, and I'm going to warn all of you panickins who are out there. A lot of panickening going on. So there were reported from multiple sources details of the memorandum of understanding between the United States and Iran. And I will tell you this at the outset. The White House says this is not the deal. The deal that has been out there, you may have seen it on Bloomberg, I think CNN. These are all drafts. And I'm going to cut to the chase here and say something that I think is actually probably going to surprise you. I think whatever the White House has done to leak some of this stuff to people is actually fantastic strategy. And it's something they should do all the time. Because there are a couple things that are happening. Is by leaking drafts of a deal, what they're doing is they're, first of all, allowing all the panickins to announce themselves. All the people who are operating off of partial information, who are operating often ideologically and offering pandering to an existing audience to make all their criticism and get them all out in the open and to announce themselves as people who are doubtful of the president or skeptical of the process and think that he doesn't have things under control, which maybe he doesn't, but at least allow those people to announce themselves. And if they do surface any valid critiques, anything to keep an eye on, it is relevant because, first of all this stuff is essentially non-binding anyway. We're doing a DocuSign with the Iranian theocracy. Then this is the sort of thing where if we don't like it, we can start bombing them, and you can bet whatever was signed gives the United States the ability to keep doing that. So here's what we know about the memorandum of understanding that has been reported to the press, which the White House says is flat out fake. But I do want to take on some of the concepts that are in it, see what I like, tell you what I'm a little bit curious about, where this goes from there, and then give you some of the critique to the likely fake memorandum of understanding, respond to some of those. So first of all, it starts off with an immediate permanent ceasefire, which means the war is over. Sovereignty and non-interference. So there's going to be territorial integrity. So there's no meddling by either country to try to disrupt borders, things like that. So there's a 60-day negotiation timeline, which is the first super crucial provision, which I assume is in the real deal, basically saying the United States, we're leasing to buy, leasing with the intent to buy for 60 days. And I think that's just fantastic, having that in there. Basically, if Iran does not comply in 60 days, we're going to renege on the whole thing. That's in there. Even if this document is not fake, even if it's real and the White House says it's fake, even if it's real, that's a great thing to have. So U.S. lifting the naval blockade, which is profitable. That was the thing Iran would have wanted the most. And U.S. has to withdraw its forces within 30 days. So this is one where you're going to see a lot of critique from people in what we refer to as the neoconservative crowd, the people who really did want to see boots on the ground in Iran. This is a step away from that. So those people are not going to be happy today. So anyone who's announcing that they are opposed to that provision is just someone who probably just wanted boots on the ground war in Iran, which is, you got the wrong president for that. If you wanted Trump to do that, then he's going back on the last 10 years of everything he said. He's never suggested he wanted a boots on the ground war in Iran. And remember, Trump's foreign policy is always remarkably consistent. You can generally trace back his ideas, where he's coming from, years, even decades. He was very clear with those three red lines that he pointed out, that Iran needs to stop enriching to nuclear grade, they need to stop developing international continental ballistic missiles, stop funding terror proxies in the region. But he never said, or America puts boots in the ground. Never said that one time, and so that's what's going on. I know he's never taken it off the table. He would never say that. But if you wanted him to get boots on the ground, you had the wrong guy. You had to win a primary with a much more war hawkish guy years ago if you wanted that to happen. Okay, so Iran's going to reopen the shipping. Okay, big deal. This is a big deal. The reason why it's a big deal is because people are feeling the pain. If the gas prices are coming down, prices are getting better. As I've noted on the show, I think the first two shows this week, if you would have bet that the Strait of Hormuz would have been shut down and oil would have peaked at $100 a barrel and now briefly got below $80 a barrel since the announcement of this deal coming together. We would have all taken that stuff. It's all pretty good in general. We are not at full-blown panic mode, but people are just getting hammered on basic stuff because remember, when energy prices is high, everything goes up, from groceries to how to shipping to what you do for your businesses to R&D. Everything gets more expensive, and Trump knows this, and he knows he's heading into a tough but winnable election cycle where, and I will have information and clips to this effect later in the show, but it is the stakes between Trump getting to set a proactive agenda and him fending off investigations and impeachment. So it is imperative he wins the midterms, and if this thing drags on, again, we've got like 90 days of this stuff yet to come. We're almost going to be at the midterm at that point. So he needed to get something papered immediately, and that was going to involve opening the strait. All right, so here's the one where I feel like this is an Easter egg to see who are the panickins. $300 billion reconstruction plan. Okay, this is in the Bloomberg report that is likely fake. This, to me, was the trap that's in there to see if the panickins are going to panickin. And this is where I feel like the White House is... look, I know that sometimes I'm a homer with these guys. I was there with Trump before he came down the escalator. I thought he was the guy. So, look, if you're seeing bias...

0: 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In Placer County, a decades-old cold case has come to a close. 64-year-old James Lawhead Jr. pled guilty to the 1989 kidnapping, rape, and murder of Cindy Wanner. Lawhead waived his right to appeal, closing one of the most notorious murder cases in the county. A homicide investigation underway in Waterford after the death of Kenneth Riviera Cruz. The Santa Claus County Sheriff's Office found an unresponsive man on Quicksilver Street early Sunday morning. As the investigation unfolded, they have determined the man is a homicide victim. Sacramento County leaders are set to consider emergency measures to combat the invasive golden mussel. The Board of Supervisors discussing the growing threat to the Sacramento River. John Loretta, AM 1380, The Answer.
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8: Welcome back, America. I'm Hugh Hewitt. I am looking for a quote by Elliot Cohen. Elliot Cohen is the dean of the John Hopkins School of Strategic and International Studies, and he was Aaron McLean's guest this week. I found it. He said, and Dean Cohen is among the most respected strategists in America. He served 2 years as Condi Rice's counselor during the second half of the second Bush term, widely regarded as a brilliant man. And this very interesting conversation with Aaron McLean, because in it, Dean Cohen admits that he went overboard on his Never Trump stuff, but that put that all aside. Let's focus on what's happening right now. And the key takeaway from that, let's focus on what's happening right now, came when he assessed and said, our procurement system is not designed for serious war fighting. You can see in this conflict the consequence of having had effortless superiority for a long time. We had air superiority in Gulf War I. We had air superiority in Afghanistan. We had air superiority in the second Gulf War, the invasion of Iraq. We had air superiority in Serbia. We had air superiority in Libya. We did not have air superiority in Iran. Now, true, they were not flying at our bases because they don't have an air force. But they got missiles and drones. And we do not have enough missile and drone defenses. And it is now starkly obvious to the world and to us that we have to surge production of our interceptor stockpile. We need to surge production of our missile stockpile so we can both defend against incoming missiles and send outgoing missiles. We need Tomahawks, we need Patriots, we need everything in between, and we need a lot of new, inexpensive drone interceptors. And brings my attention to, and I've written about it for Fox tomorrow, Reconciliation 3.0. The first reconciliation was the Working Families Tax Cut, huge success. It already has helped power the stock market up, although it's backing down a little bit today. Second reconciliation was the Democrats refused to fund the Department of Homeland Security because it had ICE in it and a bunch of other things, including Secret Service and Coast Guard. So reconciliation was used the second of three possible times to fund it, not just for the remainder of this year, but for the out years, 2027, 2028. In the event Democrats get control of the House, we're not going to let them stop border enforcement, the construction of the border wall, the finishing of the border wall, the deportation of criminal aliens. Now we need reconciliation 3.0. The president has asked for $1.5 trillion in defense spending. And I'll talk about this with Senator Fisher, who's on Senate Armed Services Committee. I'll talk about it with John Husted, who's up for re-election in Ohio to the Senate. President's asked for $1.5 trillion. They ought to do that in a week. We need to surge capacity. We know what we don't have. We could not protect all of our bases. We did protect all of our ships. We could not intercept the drone that took down the Apache. We could not save the lives of 13 service members who were in a base in Bahrain that was hit. We could not save an E-3 plane, very expensive plane, because our defensive interceptor capability doesn't exist. So there's a big gap. So what ought the Congress to do? Speaker Johnson and Leader Thune, well, let's start with the Senate. Leader Thune ought to go to Susan Collins, who's chair of appropriations, and she worked on the Paycheck Protection Act during COVID, part of the CARES Act, with Marco Rubio, but she knows how to get stuff done. And then Roger Wicker, who's chairman of Senate Armed Services Committee, and Tom Cotton, who's chairman of the Senate Intelligence Committee, and he ought to say to him, you three go put together a three-year defense budget. And you decide what it's going to be. Here's what the president's outline is. You decide what it's going to be, and then we're going to go sell it in the House. We're going to do Reconciliation 3.0, and it's going to fund defense for this year, for next year, and for the third year, so that the demand signal to the missile people and the interceptor people cannot be missed. It's like the bat signal to the defense industry. And this is the most important thing, because we have a gap in our nation's defenses. And everybody in the world knows it now. Bury us in missiles and we can't respond. Bury our allies in missiles and they can't respond. You know who's got missile defense? Ukraine, Israel, and the United States. And none of us have enough. Ukraine has learned how to mass produce interceptors, but we have the technology and the industrial base to rapidly innovate and produce if we put our shoulder behind it. And the first step for that, I hope Senator Collins and Senator Wicker and Senator Cotton are listening, but mostly Majority Leader Thune, Speaker Johnson, Ken Calvert, Tom Cole, the appropriators in the House and the Senate, get the defense budget done. We can't really screw around with providing for the common defense. Get it done. I'll be right back with Sarah Bedford. Stay tuned.
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8: Washington Examiner, one of our go-to reporters. Sarah, about a month ago, maybe 33 days ago, you wrote that the Republicans were hoping for Reconciliation 3.0 and that it would have security in it, would have FISA in it, would have SAVE Act in it. I am now down to just wanting the defense appropriation done because we've got some serious gaps in our military that were revealed by the 40 days of war with Iran. What are you putting the odds at Reconciliation 3.0 dealing with the $1.5 trillion budget request and maybe out-year spending as well?
18: They're lower. They're lower than when I wrote that article, and that was when I interviewed the White House Legislative Affairs Director, James Braden. At the time, the White House was signaling a lot of confidence And Thune and Johnson were both sort of agreeing that this could get done. I think a few things have happened since then. One is that it took Reconciliation 2.0 longer to get done than anyone would have thought, and that contained a lot of inoffensive things for Republicans. It wasn't a big multi-part deal like what Recon 3.0 was initially envisioned as by the White House and Republicans. Since then, you've had continuing angst about the Iran war, and now this deal that isn't necessarily filled with enough details for Republicans so far to get their heads around whether they support it. And you also have the regular appropriations process continuing in the background while Republicans talk about Reconciliation 3.0. And there's a sense among appropriators who tend to get along pretty well, and this isn't always a nasty partisan food fight. They feel that having some of the funding come through a supplemental through the reconciliation process, which is party line, undermines the strength of the appropriations process and the NDAA and things like that. So you have a lot of complicating factors that, to me, makes Recon 3.0 look less and less likely as we get closer to the midterms.
8: And the response I would have is that that would be fine in an ordinary time, but what we just saw is that we have big gaps in our defense. We don't have interceptors to the extent we need them. We can't have air superiority without them. We don't have the missile production lines up and staged. We're behind 43 months in every destroyer that's being built everywhere in the United States. We've got to surge production. So skip the SAVE Act, skip everything else, and just go to the funding. And like DHS, Senator Collins worked very quickly with then Secretary Rubio, for the CARES Act. They did the Paycheck Protection Act. And they got it done in 2 weeks because they're serious people. Aren't there enough serious defense hawks around? You get Wicker and Cotton in a room with Collins, and they get Tom Cole and Ken Calvert together. Can't they get this done?
18: You would think, but here's the problem with that. It's that you have a bunch of conservatives in the House, some of them in the Senate, who have been promised by leadership in the White House for months now, please hold your nose and vote for Recon 1.0, vote for Recon 2.0. Eventually, we're going to get to a package where we get to the things on your wish list, such as parts of the SAVE Act that could potentially survive the procedural rules in the Senate. So these conservatives have been holding out hope, and they've been told by leadership that you will get your chance to vote on all these other things that you want. Anti-fraud provisions, for example, is something that conservatives would like to see in Reconciliation 3.0. So for leadership to come out now after all of that and say, just kidding, it's just going to be another skinny reconciliation that's only leadership priorities, it's only defense spending, that would rub some Republicans the wrong way. And I think you would struggle then to pass something with only Republican votes when there are conservatives who would feel betrayed by that approach.
8: Well, they might feel betrayed, but the number one job of the Congress is to provide for the common defense. And what we just saw is that we are not defended. And so whatever stock they have in the SAVE Act or anything else, which good law, they got to wait. They got to wait till they win the Congress again. And the way to win the Congress again is to show that they're serious about defense. Do the appropriators worry about losing juice? Because I can't believe Susan Collins would be worried about losing juice.
18: Well, I think Susan Collins has said, her priority is the regular appropriations process. The NDAA is something that she's focused on right now, for example. And there's questions about, why, if this money is so necessary, why can't it be done through the regular appropriations process? Why do we have to bypass the Senate Appropriations Committee and go through instead, reconciliation goes through the Budget Committee instead. So it cuts the normal appropriators out of the loop in some sense. And then it's not a bipartisan process, and it's different. And so the reconciliation bill is open to, again, partisan priorities that conservatives want to see. And so it just breaks down the relations, the vibes in the Senate. And so that is why you see Susan Collins and others coming out and saying, do we really need a third reconciliation bill? Can we just do this through the regular process?
8: And does anyone stand up and say, pound the table and say, hey, this is different. We're at a war. It's a war that might start up again in 60 days or 150 days, and we haven't got what we need, and we got to go buy it, and we have to get a demand signal that's like the bat signal in the sky. And yeah, I told you we weren't going to do a Reconciliation 3.0 unless we put your pet projects in it, but I'm sorry, we're in a war. with a very, very, very evil regime. Does that not cut it with, quote, conservatives? Because they're not very conservative if that doesn't work.
18: It's tough. It's, you know, even more complicated by the fact that the war is politically unpopular, and some conservatives might see a vote to fund the war as a proxy for support for the war, and fear that that's something that could be held against them by MAGA in the future. So that sell, while it makes logical sense, a lot of that money, as you point out, has already been spent, right? The munitions have been fired. But I think conservatives would find it difficult to swallow that pill, given that they don't support the conflict in the first place.
8: Sarah, okay, I understand what you're saying. I don't think that's how a Republican facing, at least a Republican on the ballot, not voting for a war budget when we're in a war budget. Last word to you. I know you lose Rand Paul, but who else do you lose on a war budget that's a three-year war budget?
18: Well, the problem is that Trump has sort of created this lame duck caucus of people who don't have an interest in helping him out of any sort of political binds. You have people like Cassidy, who's come out and already just ripped the deal apart, the MOU, saying it's a huge strategic blunder. So you have a Mitch McConnell who showed himself to vote against a lot of things that Trump wants to get done here in these last few years in the Senate. So there are some people in the Senate that I could see voting against that.
8: Yeah, but you know, McConnell and Cassidy, John Cornyn, they're patriots, and they've always been strong defense people. Well, we'll see. And I'll keep coming back to Sarah Bedford for updates on Reconciliation 3.0. Sarah Bedford, thank you. Follow her on X at Sarah C. Bedford. I'll be right back, America. Stay tuned.

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9: Nebraska, Rick Raber of the Bradley Foundation. Jim Talent joins us as well from the Reagan Foundation. Hour number three, Ohio Senator John Husted, Mary Catherine Hamm coming along, Noah C. Rothman. Don't miss anything. We got a lot of show coming up here on the Salem News Channel. Let me get three more polls from the President's press conference today. Cut number seven on where we are and in the peace process in the Middle East.
10: As I expressed to the world leaders here this week, it's my hope that the peace agreement will be the beginning of a much larger deal all across the Middle East. We're very close. Look at the job we've done in Gaza. Look at Hamas. Hamas has been very silent. You haven't read anything about Hamas. And we're trying to get them unarmed. You know, they grew up with a machine gun in their hand. I think they actually, when they were born, they came out with a machine gun in their hand, so it's not the easiest thing. But they've actually, you know, behaved pretty well, considering this was not the lifestyle that they were taught to have. But including an end to all Iranian aggression, and they're not going to be Iranian aggression, and an end to war and terror in Lebanon. So the Lebanon peace is something we'll have to work on a little bit. It's a very small piece of the puzzle, actually, but it still makes a lot of noise. The big deal is the Iran deal. That's where the money is, where the power was. But they have Hezbollah, and you got to get that done one way or the other. We'll do it. I think Israel can do a much better job on it. Syria would love to do it.
9: And then cut number eight.
10: No president in history has ever been tougher on Iran than I have, and they know that. And by the way, if they don't honor the agreement, or some things aren't even mentioned in the agreement. It's a memorandum of understanding, but we have an understanding of certain things without writing it. And if they don't honor that, we'll probably go back to bombing them until they honor it. You know, it's amazing what bombs can do.
9: Amazing what bombs can do. I think they take that seriously. Then the president got into it with the media about being called a Nazi when we've got a Nazi running up in Maine, cut number 9.
10: No, the generics are very interesting because the Republicans are coming up strong even before this. You know why they're seeing all these lunatics, like the guy in Maine with the swastika? You know, for 10 years they've been calling me a Nazi. And now they have a Nazi running. He's got a tattoo on him. I've been denying it for 10 years. They know it's not so, but they've been calling. I don't think they could call it to me anymore.
9: By the way, it wasn't a swastika. It was a Totenkopf. Skull and crossbones done. Graham Plattner. He's talking about Graham Plattner. Graham Plattner is Hunter Biden without the charm and reading. All right? That, just think Hunter Biden is running for Senate in Maine with a Nazi tattoo. Because that's what you've got. And if you vote for him, don't ever say anything about domestic abuse again. I've got right here the Break the Silence appeal. I keep it in my office for victims of domestic abuse. You vote for Graham Plattner, you're approving of domestic abuse. It is that simple. I'll be right back, America. Stay tuned. Senator Fisher is next on The Hugh Hewitt Show.
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0: Back America, I'm Hugh Hewitt, playing So Far Away for Mary Catherine Hamm. Because she and Vic were musing about how far away this deal actually seems with Iran on the new, brand new Getting Hammered. 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
0: 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Back to the MOU, Memorandum of Understanding. The U.S. undertakes to make fully available for use the frozen or restricted funds and assets of the Islamic Republic of Iran upon the implementation of this MOU. We mutually agree on procedures related to the release of these funds during negotiations. Such funds, whether retained in the original account or transferred, shall be made fully usable for payment to any ultimate beneficiary designated by the Central Bank

0: the number 4, Relief.
1: We hold these truths to be self-evident. 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
2: 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Lionel Messi is making World Cup history once again. The superstar scored a hat trick in a 3-0 win over Algeria, tying the all-time men's World Cup scoring record and becoming the first player ever to appear in 6 World Cups. 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NBA Finals TV ratings are out and reportedly the strongest since the Michael Jordan era. Obviously, Knicks were a key factor in that. The A's came up short yesterday, falling to Pittsburgh 6-5 at Sutter Health Park. And comedian Rob Schneider is making headlines after offering to pay fines for any MLB player disciplined by displaying Bible verses during Pride Night events. 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

0: 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I'm Larry Elder. 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My guest is Dr. Stephen Meyer. We continue our discussion about the film, The Story of Everything, which, again, you can see by going to thestoryofeverything.film/Larry. Doctor, what does the film say about Darwin and his survival of the fittest theory?
1: Well, we have three main acts in the film, each dealing with different discoveries that have challenged the scientific atheism, or what scholars call scientific materialism or materialistic worldview. In the third act, we deal with discoveries in modern molecular biology, discoveries about the interior workings of the cell. And one of the things we address there is the discovery that inside living cells, we not only have digital code stored in the DNA molecule, which is part of a complex information storage, transmission, and processing system, but we've also discovered little tiny miniature machines, sliding clamps, rotary engines, little turbines, little robotic walking motor proteins that tow vesicles of materials along tracks made of other proteins. We have a kind of automated factory on the interior workings of living cells. And one of the scientists that makes an appearance and is interviewed in the film

0: 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Nobody beats Hoblett. Sacramento County Supervisors unanimously approved an Upper West Side housing project. The decision comes despite strong opposition from the city of Sacramento, who voted earlier this year 8-1 to ask the county not to consider the proposal. In Fairfield, Rick Vaccaro appointed acting mayor by a 5-1 vote of the council. He'll replace Catherine Cat Moy until the November 3rd election. Moy resigned after a controversy regarding her residency. In Placer County, a decades-old cold case has reached a conclusion. 64-year-old James Lawhead Jr. pled guilty to the 1989 kidnapping, rape, and murder of Cindy Wanner. Lawhead waived his right to appeal. John Loretta, AM 1380, The Answer.
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2: Gavin Newsom and his family are being investigated by the Department of Justice. Is this political revenge from the Trump administration, or will they uncover corruption and other wrongdoing in the governor's office? We want to hear your thoughts.
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